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0: Lots to talk about with Vance Ginn. We appreciate him taking the time, as always. The left media is still, the fart left media is still freaking out over the fact that Trump said to CNN, MS Now, and Politico, you can't be at the White House. You don't have the right to be in the White House. Well, now the Guardian is jumping into the fray because, as we reported, White House TV now exists, and they're calling it literally state-run TV, and it is. It is, but they're saying it as if it's a bad thing. Literally state-run TV, Trump launches YouTube channel amid boycott by U.S. networks. White House press coverage row continues over, well, anchorless channel of the administration's latest and greatest streams, propaganda for the MAGA faithful. All right, that's where he turns into an ass wagon. This so-called reporter, Martin Bellum or Bellam, looks like a doofus. I'll show you his picture. Look at that doofus. This guy says that because he's mad. He's big mad that he doesn't really have a case for why CNN, Politico, or MS Now should be in there. And there's nothing wrong with showing anchorless coverage of what this administration is doing. Not doing it for the MAGA base. He's doing it for the United States of America. If Biden were in there doing Biden TV, this guy'd be like, oh, this is so great. He's showing how great the administration is. Except this is how dumb a guy like Martin Bellam is. Blam. He's kind of an idiot. Story goes on to say Donald Trump's previous television career centered on his role on The Apprentice, but the U.S. president's latest media venture is a rather low-budget affair. The launch of Trump TV in the wake of his ban on several outlets from covering the White House with major U.S. networks. By the way, he didn't ban them from covering the White House. They can cover it all they want. They just can't go to the White House. Okay, but Blam is just going to make it up as he goes, I guess. With major U.S. networks agreeing not to cover the president while the dispute continues, on Monday, the White House announced a new 24/7 YouTube live stream, which it promised would feature top past moments, announcements, and the latest and greatest from the administration, all in one place. The anchorless channel dispenses with traditional broadcast norms, with no schedule, no on-screen description of what's being shown, and zero context for where or when a clip was recorded. The effect of having the channel in the background is less like watching a news network and more like installing Trump wallpaper, a 24-hour fever dream of self-soothing propaganda for the MAGA faithful. How does this guy have a job?
1: They're out there. They're the fart left.
0: And the fart left getting it done again. I don't understand if this man has a job and any sort of an outlet. I get it. The Guardian's a rag, but any sort of an outlet that purports to be a journalistic outlet. How is that a journalistic enterprise? Does this say that it's commentary? Maybe it's commentary. It just says Trump administration. They're running this like it's a story on the Trump administration. It's not. You know what this is? This is a commentary. It's an editorial. And a guy needs to say, this is my commentary and my opinion. Or the news story is, the White House launches Trump TV. Here's what's on it. Here's when it launched. Here's where you can see it. That's it. That's the news story. 888-941-PAGS. 888-941-7247. JoePags.com. Vance Ginn when we come back. Stay here.
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3: This is meteorologist Paul Trombley with your Real Talk 93.3 weather update. Mainly clear tonight with a low of 73. Easterly winds around 5 miles per hour. Daytime highs approaching 91. Tomorrow, lots of sunshine. Mainly clear skies tomorrow night. Lows dip down to about 73. Mainly sunny skies and dry Thursday and Friday. Mid-80s Thursday, low 80s by Friday. 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Currently, it's 87 degrees.
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0: When was the last time you randomly did something nice for someone that means a lot to you? Now, I say this every day at the end of my show, for everybody to be a better person today than you were yesterday. Well, one way to do that is to drop in a Penthouse and get a gift for someone who deserves it. It'll brighten their day, their week, maybe even their year. You don't have to wait for a holiday or special occasion, so don't wait to go check out a true local gem serving Tallahassee since 1988. Now sing along with me, and I'll see you at Penthouse.
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4: Led by Ambassador Michael Walsh here at the United Nations, we have also worked with many countries in this room to implement the most sweeping UN reforms in history. We cut the UN budget for the first time ever, slashing it by 15% in 2026 and eliminating more than 4,000 positions from the UN bureaucracy. The United Nations has great, great potential. I've said that for many years, but it must stop imposing.

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4: This is meteorologist Paul Trombley with your Real Talk 93.3 weather update. Mainly clear tonight with a low of 73. Easterly winds around 5 miles per hour. Daytime highs approaching 91 tomorrow. Lots of sunshine. Mainly clear skies tomorrow night. Lows dip down to about 73. Mainly sunny skies and dry Thursday and Friday. Mid-80s Thursday, low 80s by Friday. 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Right now, it's 85 degrees.
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0: they give you the white Islamist plates. Everybody else gets yellow plates, which are made throughout Israel. Only special people who are Islamists get the white plates. So if you live in one, if you live in an Islamist village, then you get the white plates. Everybody else has yellow. So you go in with yellow plates, you're going to get stopped. So that's how. I mean, it is so bad. It got so bad with the Islamist violence in Judea and Samaria that people literally, I mean, there were roads that you couldn't take. I don't know if you know this. Because it wasn't Jews attacking people, it was Islamists, and again, they call themselves Palestinians, and just a historical note, that is not a, it's a new term. It's actually a term that's trying to retcon the entire history of the area. It's a name that was given to the land in spite of the Jews as punishment after the Second Judean Uprising by dead Roman Emperor Hadrian, and he named them after their enemies that hadn't even been in the land for 200 years, the Philistines, which were seafaring people from Crete. Anyway. But all of the violence that has happened has been from those Islamists. And it got so bad that there were roads that they couldn't even take. They could not even take the roads. I mean, you remember the Waze app? You guys know the Waze app? That was that a lot of people used to get around, like police here in the United States, or watch for speed traps. That was literally created by Israelis in 2006 as a way to help people actually get around the no-no roads in Judea and Samaria. That's true. I went and looked it up. And then they expanded. But yeah, there were roads that you could not drive on without fear of being attacked by Islamists in Judea and Samaria. So a lot of the roads that we were on when we drove over there would have Israeli flags on the side, and that was done to let people in the area know this road was safe. You're not going to be attacked on this road. Is that not insane? I have video of all the flags and all of this stuff. It's crazy, but that's the reality of it. So Erdogan saying this, short stack up there on the UN stage, he can take a million seats, little short stack can. Because what he just said was a lie. He's part of the problem. He's absolutely part of the problem. And this is one of the reasons why I don't like the United Nations. I think that when people do something and they need to get told, you tell them, correct? You all agree with us. That's why we hang out together every day. You all agree. If people need told, you tell them. The United Nations is where people go to pretend that they have manners. You're supposed to sit there and listen to all these tyrants, and I'm not going to sit. Again, the United States paid the cost to be the boss. If POTUS doesn't want to listen to some damn communist from Cuba run their their flabby mouth, then they doesn't have to. He should, and he made them all mad because he went up there, and again, people need told, he told them. And they got mad, and they stormed out of the whole thing. So this idea, you know, I think it's also fascinating that an Erdogan, the guy who could not protect the Hagia Sophia from being completely bastardized and turned from a church into a mosque. You want to talk about protecting Christian holy sites, Erdogan? What happened to the great church there in Istanbul? What happened to Hagia Sophia? What happened to it? If you want to talk about protecting Christian sites, Erdogan, what happened to it? Why can't we go and worship in that church anymore, Erdogan? Jeez. I would say what needs to be said, but Brendan Carr only gave me one get out of jail free card, courtesy of the FCC. Just saying. Yeah, the Hagia Sophia would like a word. That is the truth of the matter. We got some more audio from whatever you want to call this that happened with the United Nations. POTUS, this was interesting, cut three. He was talking about the AI doomerism, which of course is Chinese slop as well. Go ahead and play this.
1: Challenges and superintelligence is no exception. Yet the very same people who said we'll all be dead in 12 years because of global warming, a name since reborn to climate change because the planet was cooling, not warming, and nobody was dead. These are the same people that are now saying that AI is going to kill us all, that robots are going to attack us, and that everything is going to be a total disaster. Same group of people. This is the group that came up with the Russia hoax, the Ukraine hoax, climate change, open borders. Whoever wins AI, you have to remember this, and now I say, whoever wins SI, whoever wins super intelligent, wins. That's the group that wins.
0: I mean, he's not wrong with any of the things he's saying here. And I think that, you know, it's the doomerism as it pertains to AI, you have to know, is an absolute op. Now, how the United States responds to this remains to be seen. But I do think it's weird that all of a sudden all these people are like, wait a minute, no, it's very dangerous and bad. Now, I'm not saying that there aren't issues, but what they're trying to do is to scare you from being reasonable about it so that China advances over the United States. We're going to talk more about this. We got headlines coming up as we move. The folks who help make the program possible, it is the Group Alliance Defending Freedom. I actually had a, they're back in court again. They're defending, this is another family that they're defending against because forced trans conversions. Not only have they, Alliance Defending Freedom, dealt with that, you might remember back in the day, this is like a decade ago, that's how long this litigation's been going on. Jack Phillips, the baker in Colorado, when the Alphabet Army came after him, tried to ruin his life because he would not bake a cake for a same-sex wedding. Remember, I asked Jack Phillips on my radio program if he'd bake me a Halloween cake, and he's a devout Christian. I mean, I still like, you know, the spookiness of Halloween, but he said no. I didn't sue him because I'm not a bigot. Alliance Defending Freedom has been defending Jack Phillips. Not only him, but they've been defending business owners like Baronel Stutzman. They've also had a major landmark free speech victory at the Supreme Court on behalf of a Christian counselor. They were there leading the repeal of the overturn of Roe v. Wade. They've been fighting to protect women's sports. I mean, seriously, wherever your rights have been under attack, Alliance Defending Freedom has been there in every courtroom, in every state capitol. They can't do it alone, though. They rely on the generosity of people like you to fund these battles and help them fight these battles, because this is a lot of work, guys. Litigation is no joke. 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
4: This is meteorologist Paul Frombly with your Real Talk 93.3 weather update. Lows dip down to about 73 tonight under mainly clear skies with a slight chance of thunderstorms. Winds out of the east around 5 miles per hour. Mainly sunny skies again tomorrow. Daytime highs approaching 91. Lows dip down to about 73 tomorrow night. Mainly clear skies. 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

0: 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Now, sing along with me, and I'll see you at Penthouse.
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0: Say the judge made the injunction permanent. News at townhall.com. DoorDash will pay $131.5 million to settle claims that it underpaid delivery workers in New York City.
1: At City Hall, Mayor Zohran Mamdani described the agreement as the largest worker settlement in city history. It also requires the company to submit to a new monitoring system to ensure compliance with delivery worker pay laws. In a statement, DoorDash admitted errors. Last year, it agreed to pay almost $17 million to settle claims it unfairly used customer tips to subsidize the wages of its delivery workers in New York. Bob Agner reporting.
0: It's harvest time in California, wine country, but many growers are struggling to sell their grapes as Americans cut back on drinking. Farmers are tearing out their vineyards, selling their land, or planting other crops as they lose faith in the wine business. Wine consumption is declining globally as people drink less. More of these stories at townhall.com.
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0: The stress rockets were fired, but there were no vessels nearby to see. 60 men were detailed to go below and operate the chain pumps to pump water out of the hull, and 60 more were meant to man the tackle on the two large lifeboats, each able to carry 150 people. But when they pulled on the tackle to lift the lifeboats, the ropes broke. The equipment hadn't been maintained, the ropes were rotten, and the 150-person boats were so heavy they could not be lifted on their own. Because of the tilt, several other lifeboats couldn't be lowered, and the Birkenhead only had three operable lifeboats, the Cutter and two other small boats. Not nearly enough for everyone on board. The ranking officer on board, Lieutenant Colonel Seaton of the 74th Foot, arranged the remaining soldiers to stand in ranks on the poop deck, using their weight to lift the bow of the ship. In the pitch-black emergency, the men maintained their discipline. Captain Salmond ordered the engines in reverse, thinking he could pull off the rocks. It was a mistake. She struck again on the stern and tore another gash. It flooded the engine room and killed the boilers. The men sent below to man the pumps were instantly drowned. As the ship broke in half, Salmond ordered the horses thrown overboard in the hopes that they could swim for shore. Eight of the nine made it. Then Salmond gave a final order. All the men who could swim should jump off and swim for the lifeboats. But that's where the story takes its extraordinary turn. Colonel Seaton realized that all the men swimming were way too much for the small lifeboats at sea, and so he shouted to his men, "The Cutter, with the women and children, it will be swamped. I implore you not to do this thing. I ask that you stand fast." And so they did. They stood bravely at attention as the ship broke up around them in what became known as the Birkenhead Drill. One of the few officers to survive the disaster, Captain Edward Wright of the 91st Regiment, wrote of that moment, "Everyone did as was directed, and there was not a murmur or cry among them. All received their orders and carried them out as if they were embarking instead of going to the bottom." Poet Rudyard Kipling immortalized the moment in his poem, Soldier and Sailor 2. But to stand and hold still to the Birkenhead drill is a damned tough bullet to chew. But they did it, the Jollies, Her Majesty's Jollies, Soldier and Sailor 2. The Birkenhead sunk within 25 minutes of striking the first rock. Many were sucked down with the ship, and many more were horribly taken by the great white sharks, which are prolific off of Danger Point. The next day, the schooner Lioness discovered the Cutter with the women and children and rescued everyone who had been in the lifeboats. They returned to the scene of the wreck and found 40 more survivors still clinging to the wreckage. About another 100 had managed to make it to shore. Out of 638 on the Birkenhead, 193 survived, including all of the women and children. The conduct of the soldiers aboard the Birkenhead became known as a model for discipline and self-sacrifice. It so impressed the Emperor of Prussia, Frederick William IV, that he had an account of the conduct aboard the Birkenhead read out to every regiment in his army. There are several monuments to the victims of the Birkenhead, both in England and in South Africa, and the people of Gansby, South Africa, still hold a memorial every year. A memorial to remember people who deserve to be remembered because of their sacrifice for others.
1: And a terrific job, as always, by our own Greg Hengler on the production and editing. And a special thanks, as always, to the history guy. The story of where the protocol women and children first was first used here on Our American Stories. 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
1: And we return to Our American Stories, and we love telling stories about American innovation on this show, especially stories about medical innovation, how we got from bloodletting to blood transfusions and beyond. Up next, the story of the flu. You've had it, I've had it, we've all had it. But how did we go from influenza being a potential death sentence we knew nothing about to a day or two on the sofa? Here to tell that story is ER doctor Dr. Jeremy Brown. Dr. Brown is also the author of Influenza, the 100-year hunt to cure the deadliest disease in history. We'd like to thank the U.S. National Archives for allowing us to access this audio from Dr. Brown's lecture in 2019. Let's get into the story.
9: More people were killed in the influenza virus than in the wars. 50 to 100 million people worldwide. Here in the United States, 675,000 deaths, civilian deaths. And of the 116,000 combat casualties killed in World War I, over half actually died from disease. The majority of that was influenza. It's a sobering thought to think that if you take those statistics and multiply them out by the current population of the United States, those 675,000 deaths would turn out to be about 3 million deaths in today's numbers. The 1918 Great Flu epidemic caused such a large loss of life that it dropped the average life expectancy in the U.S. by 12 years. 12 years, 120 times greater than what we have seen with the current opioid crisis. So put that into perspective and think what that would be like to live through such a thing. So this is the Washington Post from Saturday, September 14th, 1918. It's not the front page. And it tells us that the Spanish influenza was spreading across the U.S. It wasn't really reported yet in the papers in large numbers, but it had begun to spread across the U.S. Now, the following day, the Washington Post reported that 90 people had died of influenza in Boston, and that the malady seemed to have been sweeping from east to west. It wasn't actually. It was actually probably started somewhere in the Midwest. But the malady was already sort of ramping up. And the very next day, they reported that 90 people in Boston had died. These were deaths amongst soldiers and sailors. The plague builds momentum. More and more people die. And by October the 2nd, on the front page of the Washington Post, we were told that the work hours have changed, that the federal day has been staggered to check the influenza spread. The idea was that if we could stop people from mingling, although we didn't know that it was a virus that was causing this, we did understand somehow that keeping away from people was probably a good idea. So theaters were closed down in some places. Restaurants either closed or staggered. Stores had staggered hours. By October 13th, 1918, the Washington Post reported that the price of coffins had skyrocketed and that this was an example of people taking advantage of a terrible situation. In fact, they write, the coffin trust is holding the people of this city of Washington, holding the people of this city by the throat and extorting from them outrageous prices for coffins and disposal of the dead. By December the 8th of 1918, the Washington Post had thought that we were coming to an end, and it put this little snippet that said that Spanish influenza is more deadly than war, and that is indeed the case. We know that. The treatments were not terribly effective. They included mercury, tree bark, inhaling factory gases. Yes, that actually happened. People were reported in the south of England to be taking their families and their children to local gas works, actually munition factories, where the toxic fumes were thought to somehow reduce the likelihood of getting influenza. Actually, this turns out not to be as crazy as it sounds, because many of these gas works actually contain chlorine. Chlorine gas was used during the war. And we know that chlorine is a great antiseptic. It kills everything, including people. So very likely the chlorine, in fact, and some work that was done showed that factory workers in these places had influenza at slightly lower rates than other people, probably because, yes, they were inhaling little bits of chlorine and the whole atmosphere was bathed in the chlorine gas, and that probably reduced the amount of free virus floating around. So it wasn't a completely crazy thing to take your children to inhale factory gases. There were some upsides of treatment back then. Whiskey was extremely popular, as was champagne. Enemas were used. Enemas actually were used to treat everything. Back then, there was really very little you could do. So an enema was thought to be clean everything out. So enemas were quite popular. And one of the most remarkable things is bloodletting. Now, bloodletting is the process by which blood is removed from the body. And the thought is that with that removal of the blood, you are taking out the bad humor, the bad thing that is in the blood causing the disease. It dates back to at least the 5th century BC. And George Washington was probably killed by bloodletting. As he lay dying from a throat infection, his senior doctors suggested that we let blood. Now, the junior people were less into this idea. And there was a little bit of resistance from them. But no, as usual, the senior people won, and blood was taken from George Washington as he lay dying on his bed, and he passed out, or entered a swoon, and it was called then, and within a few hours, he was dead. The doctors then tried to think about reanimating George Washington by using, and I'm not making this up, sheep's blood. At that time, though, fortunately, good sense prevailed, and they decided enough is enough with the bloodletting and the sheep's blood, and they let him rest in peace. But what is remarkable to me is that bloodletting was used in the great flu epidemic of 1918, and not just by what we might call quacks today, but this was prescribed by mainstream physicians. There's a report in The Lancet, one of the leading medical journals in the world, one of the leading medical journals in the United Kingdom, and if you think about it, the name The Lancet is named after the device, the little hollow tube that you would take blood from. So leading medical journal today is called The Lancet, to remind us of bloodletting. And the report mentions that in 1916, that's 2 years before this great flu pandemic, there was another epidemic, in some of the military camps in Great Britain, and the doctors had tried everything, including, they said, including bloodletting. So it was 1916 now. This is the lifetime of my own grandfather. In 1916, physicians were trying bloodletting on these poor patients. And, of course, it didn't work. But the physician said it didn't work, but we think that it didn't work because we tried it too late. And had we tried bloodletting a little bit sooner in the clinical care of these soldiers, that maybe it worked. And then there were reports in 1918, the height of the epidemic, of bloodletting. And in fact, the reports were that, yes, sometimes bloodletting works for influenza. So you can see, if it wasn't the enemas that got you, the bloodletting might get you. And it was really a nasty array of medicines that we had to try and treat this. Everyone was prescribed enemas. And one of my favorite discoveries was from a published paper from, I think, the grandchildren of a patient who had influenza, not in 1918, but in 1936. Almost two decades after the great influenza pandemic, the family had preserved the nursing records of grandfather, found them in the attic, and actually published them. And I'm going to read a little bit, a passage that describes what this person went through. So, over a period of 3 weeks, he was treated with a punishing battery of balms: mustard plaster, a home remedy rubbed on the skin, aspirin for fevers, codeine for cough, phenolphthalein, a cancer-causing laxative, cough medicine, camphorated oil, seven enemas, rectal tubes, don't ask, milk of magnesia, another laxative, God help him, urotropine, a bladder antiseptic, and tincture of benzoin. These were all administered to this patient in 1936, and actually in the paper that was published you can see the arrows along the timeline where all these various things were given. The patient received at least 5 prescribed doses of whiskey, so there is at least that, and 14 doses of castor oil. Actually, his 7 enemas may have been medically necessary because he was given at least 39 doses of codeine, which suppresses coughing but also causes constipation. So, that's what life was like when you had influenza 100 years ago or so.
1: And if you're cringing, we're cringing listening. Enemas were de rigueur. Bloodletting was just what you did. When we come back, the influenza of 1918, the great flu. The story continues here on Our American Stories. 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
12: This is meteorologist Paul Frobley with your Real Talk 93.3 weather update. Lows dip down to about 73 overnight under clear skies. Winds out of the northeast around 5 miles per hour. Lots of sunshine Wednesday. Highs level off around 91. Mainly clear skies Wednesday night, 73. Mainly sunny and dry Thursday and Friday, mid-80s. Thursday, low 80s by Friday. 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
4: And we return to Our American Stories, and with Dr. Jeremy Brown's lecture at the U.S. National Archives back in 2019 about influenza, the flu. In 1918, we knew nothing about the flu, what caused it, or how to cure it, or how to effectively alleviate the disease at all. Countless died, 675,000 in America alone, the equivalent of 3 million today. Let's pick up where we last left off.
5: What about today? How do we do today? Well, for the vast majority of us, influenza is a little bit of an inconvenience. It's not life-threatening, and it's something that we generally deal with at home. Our friends or our family come round, give us some hot soup. We have a couple of days in bed, and usually that's it. But of course, some of us end up in the emergency department, and over my time as an emergency physician, I got to treat many, many, possibly hundreds, who knows, maybe thousands of patients with influenza over the many years. And there we have things that we didn't have 100 years ago, right? We have an emergency department, blood tests that can tell us what's happening, x-rays so that we can actually get a real good look at the lungs and see if there's any evidence of secondary pneumonia or even primary pneumonia. We can give people intravenous fluids. And, of course, we have antibiotics today. Now, let's be very clear. Antibiotics should not be given to patients with influenza. They do not work. We all know this, even though they're prescribed unnecessarily often, even today. They don't work. But they do work to help treat the secondary infections, the pneumonias, the bacterial pneumonias that come as a result of the primary viral influenza. And we have those antibiotics today. It's a remarkable thing that today we believe that the majority of deaths that occurred in the great flu epidemic were caused by secondary pneumonias that we would be able to treat today. So, that's good news. Enemas, bloodletting, whiskey, 100 years ago, today, the emergency department will stay at home. And, of course, connected to the emergency department is the intensive care unit. I mean, that's the miracle of modern medicine today that clearly was not around 100 years ago. So, the treatment. Let's now think about the cause of influenza. What do we know about the cause today, and what did they know 100 years ago? So I think in many respects, this is the most frightening aspect of the great influenza pandemic, that they just didn't know what it was caused by. Now, there were some suggestions. Among those suggestions included the conjunction of Jupiter and Saturn, in fact, the conjunction of the planets. In fact, that's where we get the name influenza from. It's from the Italian influenza, meaning influence. And the earliest thoughts were, in the 1600s, were that this disease, and it was an entity that you could identify, this disease was caused by something up in the stars. So there was this theory going around, and we still have this buried in our history when we refer to influenza today. So perhaps conjunction of Jupiter and Saturn, rotting animal carcasses were thought to be one possible explanation. Earthquakes and volcanic eruptions, effluvia, up that word, effluvia discharged into the air from the bowels of the earth. People really didn't know what it was. In fact, at a meeting that occurred in Chicago of public health officials early in the influenza epidemic of 1918, one public health official said the following: "We may as well admit it and call it germ X." "We have no idea," said the leading public health officials. "We don't know what causes it and where we are." Now, an example of a cause that was really not a cause was a discovery in 1892 in Berlin by a microbiologist, and they found a bacterium on the lung samples of people who had died from the flu. And they said, aha, this must be the cause of the flu, because it's everywhere, right? And they called this bacterium, they called it Bacillus influenza, the influenza bacillus. The problem was that it was not the cause of the disease, it was a secondary pathogen that was found. It was a secondary bacteria. And that thought that they found the bacteria, and it turned out not to be correct, that happened in several different instances in the history of flu. The bacillus was later changed its name. It was called not Bacillus influenza, but Haemophilus influenza. And some of you may have heard of Haemophilus influenza. It's a nasty bug. But for many years, I had no idea as a physician, why am I looking or treating this person with what we call H-flu? This has nothing to do with the flu. Well, it turns out that 100 years ago, it was thought to have been the cause of the flu, and it was inappropriately named. One of the historians, Alfred Crosby, one of the historians of the Great Flu, called this discovery of Bacillus influenza an authoritative sign pointing in the wrong direction. So, yeah, that was Bacillus influenza, a secondary pathogen. Now, in 1889, there had been a small epidemic, but still a severe one, in Great Britain. And it was so severe that actually Parliament commissioned a report on the epidemic. And this was reported in 1889 by Henry Parsons. Henry Parsons, and he was a very, very smart person, and we'll see why. He spoke about various theories that may have caused this 1889 epidemic. One of the theories at the time, and I'm not making this up, was tainted Russian oats. The suggestion was that the Russians were bringing their disease from the East through Europe in these tainted Russian oats. Now, every society actually blamed the outsider for this, but it strikes me as kind of weird that today, when we're still blaming the Russians for pretty much everything, back in the Great Flu epidemic and earlier, perhaps the Russians were behind it as well. But Parsons, as I said, was smarter than that, and he dug a little deeper. So he suggested, he said, well, it could be the weather. Perhaps there's something floating around in the air, and that is, of course, partially true. There is something in the air, although it's person-to-person contact more. And he suggested that maybe it's a non-living particulate matter, which is actually a remarkably accurate description, isn't it, of what a virus turned out to be, a non-living particulate matter. So it was a little prescient there in describing the possible cause of the flu. So it was could be Russian-tainted oats. It could be a poison in midair. Then he suggested, well, what if it's a person-to-person contact? It's not spread by oats or volcanoes or stuff in the air, but one person gives it to another. And here, I think, Henry Parsons really showed the right way for us to think about things. He said, let's get some data if it's person-to-person contact. So what he did was he looked at the illness rates on the British railway system, and he compared the rates of the engineers who were feeding the steam engines and the coal, who worked outside but far away from people. And he compared those influenza rates, how many people reported sick from that group of workers, he compared those to the rates of influenza among the clerks inside who are selling the tickets. And of course, they are inside, so they're not exposed to the outside, but they're in constant contact with people. And he simply compared the two, and he found that, of course, it was the clerks who had an increased rate of influenza illness because they were in contact with people, and the railway engineers driving the train, standing outside, feeding the coal into that big steam engine, their rates of flu were really much lower than the clerks, even though they were outside exposed to the effluvia and who knows what from volcanoes. And from here, he suggested that really, it's really probably nothing to do with the atmosphere, but it's more to do with person-to-person contact. So from a simple look at some records, this guy Parsons figured out that probably we're onto something in the person-to-person sphere. And then he said the following. He also suggested that perhaps animals have something to do with it. And here he was really on the money. He suggested that perhaps birds or horses or dogs had something to do with the spread. And he goes into this in some detail in his report. And of course, we know today that birds are intimately related to the spread of influenza and new strains. So back in 1889, Henry Parsons, I think, was really onto something when he discussed the possibility that birds were involved.
4: A man ahead of his time, Henry Parsons. When we come back, more of the story of the influenza, the flu, here on Our American Stories.
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0: agreement. City Hall described the deal as the largest worker settlement in city history. It also requires the company to submit to a new monitoring system to ensure compliance with delivery worker pay laws in the city. New York Giants quarterback Jackson Dart with a left knee injury and the team's loss to the L.A. Rams. And now some reports are suggesting that Dart could miss most or all of the season. More at townhall.com.
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5: 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Gary McNamara and Eric Harley talk about everything from politics to social issues and news of the day. 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
6: 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He is Eric Carley, and I'm Gary McNamara. Good morning.
7: Hi.
8: Ah, what a crazy world we live in.
7: It's a Wednesday show already.
6: I know. I just want to read this because I read this yesterday thinking to myself, is this a parody? It's got to be a parody. Is this a I went to the Babylon Bee. I'm lying here. I went to the Babylon Bee to check it out. No, I knew it was legit because of New York Post. Wrote it. Oh, wait a minute. Maybe it wasn't legit because the New York Post wrote it. No, they're a tabloid paper, but they break great stories, and they do, on the serious stories, tell the truth.
7: Yeah.
6: But this story was like, wow. Ready for this?
7: What?
6: Stop what you're doing unless you're driving. A Massachusetts lesbian bar descended into a catty culture war.
7: You thinking of Kramer too?
6: Catfight. And faces a potentially business-ending boycott from sudden enemies who flipped out when the owners lifted a long-standing mask mandate for just one night a week. Greenfield's last-ditch bar scrapped Saturday mask requirements on August 31st in a bid to boost business. But the move completely backfired, sparking uproar from members of the small city's queer community. Some critics dramatically likened the decision to a mass-disabling event, a eugenicist attack, and a host of other hot button items that escalated to threats of violence. The Boston Globe reported this quote, "I hope your venue gets firebombed for robbing my fellow immunocompromised people of their Saturday plans just to scrape extra revenue from the ableists." One commenter wrote, on the Western Massachusetts Bar Post announcing the change, quote, "People like you kill disabled people in the name of your own leisure and convenience," wrote another. While a third said, "Just say you're being complicit in a mass disabling event and get it over with." And that was all because masks were made optional just once a week. Last Ditch, which opened in 2025, still requires masks all other days

0: Red News. I'm John Scott. President Trump hosting Chinese leader Xi Jinping in Washington this week as economic and tech competition escalates between the two countries. Both leaders aiming to stabilize fragile ties, though no major agreements are expected. An accelerating artificial intelligence race will be one key issue. Canadian Prime Minister Mark Carney said trade negotiations with India are making good progress and that the two countries are aiming to conclude talks. That will be by the G20 summit in mid-December. Canada's trade relations with the U.S. have deteriorated greatly. South Korea's President Lee Jae-myung calling for a practical and step-by-step approach to achieving North Korea's nuclear disarmament. He made those comments during a U.N. General Assembly meeting.
1: This is meteorologist Paul Frobley with your Real Talk 93.3 weather update. Lows dip down to about 73 overnight under clear skies. Winds out of the northeast around 5 miles per hour. Lots of sunshine Wednesday. Highs level off around 91. Mainly clear skies Wednesday night, 73. Mainly sunny and dry Thursday and Friday, mid-80s. Thursday, low 80s by Friday. 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

0: SRN News. I'm John Scott. President Trump says U.S. and Iranian officials met for about 3 hours Tuesday, shortly after he threatened in his address to the U.N. General Assembly that he may annihilate the Islamic Republic if a deal isn't reached soon to end the nearly seven-month war. The United States, Denmark, and Greenland have signed an agreement to strengthen security in the Arctic and North Atlantic. The signing happened Tuesday on the sidelines of the U.N. General Assembly. President Trump earlier announced his plan to bolster the U.S. military presence in Greenland. Court documents show that Camp Mystic in Texas faces a criminal investigation. That could include manslaughter or negligent homicide charges in the deaths of 27 girls amid devastating flooding that occurred in Texas last year. So far, no charges have been brought. This is
1: meteorologist Paul Trombley with your Real Talk 93.3 weather update. Lows dip down to about 73 overnight under clear skies. Winds out of the northeast around 5 miles per hour. Lots of sunshine Wednesday. Highs level off around 91. Mainly clear skies Wednesday night, 73. Mainly sunny and dry Thursday and Friday, mid-80s. Thursday, low 80s by Friday. 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

0: with SRN News. I'm John Scott. Hurricane Polo, which is drifting very slowly off Mexico's coast, remains an extremely dangerous Category 5 hurricane. Polo is set to remain 210 miles south of Zihuatanejo, Mexico, and it moves slightly to about 355 miles southeast of Manzanillo, Mexico. Winds had decreased to 165 miles per hour with higher gusts. The fight over Missouri's congressional map returning to the U.S. Supreme Court for the third time, the latest petition, comes after an appeals court ordered the revival of new districts that are backed by the president. The high court has twice rejected the new map. A man convicted of fatally shooting three people during a 2005 attempted robbery at the rural Texas home scheduled to be put to death Wednesday. The execution of 41-year-old Kershawn Ramey will come in Huntsville, Texas.
1: This is meteorologist Paul Trombley with your Real Talk 93.3 weather update. Lows dip down to about 73 overnight under clear skies. Winds out of the northeast around 5 miles per hour. Wednesday, highs level off around 91. Mainly clear Wednesday night, lows around 73. Mainly clear skies and dry Thursday and Friday, mid-80s. Thursday, low 80s by Friday. 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Currently, it's 76 degrees.
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0: SRN News, I'm John Scott. Ukrainian President Zelensky met with President Trump at the UN General Assembly in New York and expressed hope the U.S. would help end Russia's war in Ukraine. The meeting Tuesday follows Russian missile and drone attacks on four Ukrainian regions that killed five people. Zelensky said Ukrainian forces also struck two Russian oil refineries. French President Emmanuel Macron, meanwhile, pledged additional radar systems to protect Ukraine's power grid. Being called one of the strongest storms ever in the Pacific, Hurricane Polo is gaining strength as it moves along Mexico's southwestern coast as a Category 5 cyclone. The Miami-based National Hurricane Center says Polo is extremely dangerous, with maximum sustained winds now of 175 miles per hour.
1: This is meteorologist Paul Trombley with your Real Talk 93.3 weather update. Lows dip down to about 73 overnight under clear skies. Winds out of the northeast around 5 miles per hour. Slight chance of thunderstorms Wednesday. Daytime highs approaching 91, mainly clear skies. Slight chance for storms Wednesday night. Lows dip down to about 72, mainly clear skies. 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Right now, it's 75 degrees.
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0: SRN News, I'm John Scott. President Trump says the United States and Iran held a meeting Tuesday shortly after the president delivered a forceful warning to Tehran from the floor of the United Nations General Assembly. The president described that discussion as a very good meeting. Ukrainian President Zelensky met Tuesday with President Trump and said he trusted the White House can help end Russia's 4.5-year war on his country. That's even as attacks from both sides keep escalating. In Texas, Camp Mystic faces a criminal investigation that could include manslaughter or negligent homicide charges in the deaths of 27 girls amid devastating flooding in Texas last year. New York Giants quarterback Jackson Dart with a left knee injury in the team's loss to the Los Angeles Rams. And now some reports suggesting Dart could miss all of the 2026 NFL season. This is
1: meteorologist Paul Frobley with your Real Talk 93.3 weather update. Daytime highs approaching 91 today under mainly sunny skies with a slight chance of thunderstorms. Northeasterly winds 5 to 10 miles per hour. Slight chance for storms tonight. Lows level off around 72, mainly clear skies. A blend of clouds and sun tomorrow, 87. 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

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Grab your coffee, settle in, and let's get this day started. Starring your host, Greg Tisch, voice of the Capital City. We've got the news, the talk, the laughs, and a little something extra to get your morning going. And now, here's your host, Greg Tisch.

0: 74 degrees in the capital city. Going to be a high of 90. Tomorrow, 63. 82. 63 and 82. Friday, 58 and 82. Game day. It's going to be 60 and 85. I'm so excited for this. I looked at my convertible yesterday. I went, soon. Started petting it. Soon. And it turned to me and went, dude, stop.
1: That's what happened with my members only jacket.
0: A little weird. You know they sell those now. Good morning, Jason Taylor.
1: Hey, good morning.
0: You can go get a brand new members only jacket.
1: I don't know if I'd get one now. Back in the day, they were cool now.
0: I don't know, man. I got a 91 Camaro convertible. Might have to get one.
1: Yeah, now, though, you'd be just a hipster wearing an old jacket.
0: No, I'd be a middle-aged man wearing a jacket trying to live his high school
1: days. That's right. Yeah, exactly. Glory days.
0: I could be blasting that
1: if
0: the radio worked in the Camaro. Blasting that as I get out of my 91 Camaro wearing my members-only jacket. I peaked in high school,
1: you
0: man.
1: Peaked, huh? I don't think you did.
0: No,
1: I know some people that did.
0: I did not. I don't think I did. Hopefully our peaking hasn't happened yet.
1: Hopefully not.
0: Who are we kidding? Yeah. Who are we kidding? Before we get started, thank you. I cannot tell you how excited I am that you got me Jambi and the Puppetland Band, the Cool Cats.
1: Yeah.
0: That, I mean, this is 1985, I think, speaking of 1988, from Pee-wee's Playhouse, and that you found this. Mm-hmm. This is just so cool. I used to have Jambi. And I put a little piece of Velcro underneath there. And I had it on the dash of my car. I had like a little lip on the Firebird.
1: You going to mount it in the dash now?
0: I don't know if I want to open it, man. It's made it since 1988. But thank you so much.
1: Yeah,
0: this is like the coolest thing ever. Mecca Lecca Hi Mecca Hiney Ho.
1: And didn't somebody kind of famous do his voice?
0: I don't remember. I mean, Phil Hartman was in Pee-wee's Playhouse. Lawrence Fishburne.
1: That's right.
0: Was Cowboy Carl.
1: He sure was.
0: And then Miss Yvonne, I don't know if she went on to do anything. Obviously, Paul Rubens, he did.
1: Yeah, right.
0: Lynn Marie Stewart was Miss Yvonne.
1: Who played Jambi then?
0: Jambi was played by John Paragon. John Paragon, probably best known for Jambi.
1: Really? That's all he did?
0: He's had a lot of work done.
1: Oh, I see. Okay.
0: Let's see. He was also, that's his big thing. He was in The Groundlings with Phil Hartman and Paul Rubens.
1: There you go.
0: So that's how he got that. So he also co-wrote the Pee-wee's Playhouse Christmas Special, which was nominated for an Emmy.
1: I wonder if he still goes around telling people that.
0: If he has to, I'd like a large mocha, Mecca Lecca Hi Mecca Hiney Ho, please.
1: I know, like if he's meeting people, he's like, I co-directed the Pee Wee's Playhouse Christmas special in 1989.
0: Like, he was in the movie Elvira, Mistress of the Dark.
1: I remember.
0: That Elvira Cassandra, she was also friends with all them because she was in Pee Wee's Big Adventure also.
1: I didn't know that.
0: She was when he was about to get killed by the biker gang. I say, we hang him. And then this girl grabs it. I say, you let me have him.
1: That's
0: first.
1: Her.
0: That's
1: what?
0: Yeah, that's Elvira.
1: Never knew that.
0: Yeah, and then he was actually in Pee Wee's Big Adventure also. Airplane
1: Who?
0: 2.
1: Oh, okay, I see.
0: Jambi.
1: Who was he in the Big Adventure? I think I can.
0: He was a movie lot actor, so I think he was one of the guys. Like, hey, which way? Oh, I think it's over
1: okay.
0: There.
1: Okay, that's
0: I think
1: cool.
0: That's who he was.
1: That's very cool.
0: He was in Pee Wee's Big Holiday, which was awful. TV cameraman. Mm. It looks like he's just done a lot of stuff with his friends.
1: Yeah.
0: With Elvira and Pee-wee. And he was on Cheers. But he's nothing that you would know him on.
1: But enough to have a career in Hollywood. That's cool.
0: Yeah, because he's got a lot of work done.
1: That's really cool.
0: Got a lot of work done.
1: To me, that's probably the best way to do the Hollywood experience. Be in the business, work in the movie industry, but be under the radar so you're not like, it's not taking over every aspect of your life.
0: Yeah.
1: That's cool.
0: Yeah, and then also S. Apatha Murkinson. She played the Rita, the mail lady.
1: Yeah,
0: and
1: she's
0: won an Emmy, a Golden Globe, Screen Actors Guild awards. What is she best? She's Law and Order.
1: Mm.
0: So she's been on that, and then just a lot of stuff.
1: The one with Jay Mansfield's daughter.
0: I don't know, man.
1: Mm-hmm. It's CSI.
0: She's Law and Order.
1: No, SVU.
0: She plays Lieutenant Anita Van Buren.
1: Okay.
0: I'm trying to think what else. She's Chicago

0: pickleball, and that was the day of suggestion. I was like, dude, nobody has pickleball gear.
1: I do.
0: Oh, you do?
1: Yeah.
0: I don't.
1: Oh, yeah.
0: I don't, because I took mine.
1: What?
0: Yeah.
1: It's cheap, man. Just get some new stuff.
0: Well, I like the paddle that was purchased for me.
1: Mm-hmm.
0: But I just don't play enough.
1: I got mine at Dollar General.
0: No, see, I saw a TikTok video the other night that we're going out, and this guy was playing with a frying pan.
1: Oh, wow.
0: Dink! You know, so it's cool. Just, and then he was doing pretty good. I was like, okay. I'm sure that he couldn't play in any kind of tournament, but I would love to do that just to tick off some people.
1: Yeah?
0: Show up to, like, Tom Brown or Four Oaks or anything, and then you got all these people putting on their braces, and they've got their whole outfits out, and they've got their $300 paddles. You show up with a frying pan. You can't do that. Well, who says? This is a public park.
1: It's against league rules.
0: Yeah. And I'm like, there's no league. And what, you are coming down on me because maybe I can't afford a $300 paddle. That this frying pan from Goodwill is all I can get. And then somebody would call me out and they go, oh, you got that from Goodwill? You can afford a pickleball.
1: Right, yeah. Yeah, I went by Goodwill yesterday, man. Not cheap.
0: Good God.
1: I picked out check this out. Little box. I took a picture of it. Lapel microphone. Battery pack. Nice microphone. Perfect what we're needing right now. $14.
0: Okay.
1: I said, okay. That's not bad. I asked the lady, can I open this box to see what all's inside? What do you think was in that box?
0: Nothing.
1: Not the microphone.
0: Oh.
1: So I said, yeah, you might want to put this behind the counter somewhere.
0: I have friends that are on the board of directors. And when I do my videos, when I go into a Walmart and they have like a empty bottle of water, of glass, a glass bottle, and they have it marked for like $5, and I do videos on it.
1: Mm-hmm.
0: They're like, please just tell somebody, don't post those videos. And I was like, no, I'm posting those videos.
1: Sure.
0: Because nothing is making it down the stream anymore, because they have their online store. They have two online stores. They have an online auction house, and they have an online shop.
1: Okay.
0: Where you can go and shop on there, and all the prices are elevated. But I'm like, who's doing these prices? Please, I would love to come and help you.
1: Because
0: I suggested them to open a sports store.
1: Oh, wow.
0: Like they have the computer store?
1: Yeah, sure.
0: But then you look at the computer store, you're like, you know what, how much for this donated item?
1: Mm-hmm.
0: And I realize you got to pay rent. But,
1: yeah.
0: You want how much for this thing?
1: They got a big old hierarchy to pay.
0: Mm-hmm.
1: You know?
0: Mm-hmm.
1: As many of these nonprofits do.
0: That is correct. That is correct. Well, speaking of hierarchy to pay, we need to go and listen to some sponsors.
1: You got it right.
0: 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Pickle Pad, yes, they have food. They have delicious food, amazing food.
1: I think it's called Crave Eatery.
0: Oh, so good.
1: Yeah.
0: Be right back.

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1: Gary and Eric, my buddies that do Red Eye Radio before us, they were talking about their subscriptions, what they have. Like we do sometimes. Like we try to keep our subscriptions low to our streaming services and stuff. But Jason and I both agree that the best one to have is ads-free YouTube. But you don't,
2: I don't have that.
1: You have YouTube TV, don't you?
2: Yeah, YouTube TV.
1: So you don't get ads on regular YouTube, right?
2: I do, yeah.
1: You have YouTube TV,
2: yeah.
1: And they don't.
2: Am I not supposed to be?
1: Oh, you. I would assume that YouTube TV, if you're paying that much, that they would just let you go on YouTube and not have ads either.
2: No, they don't.
1: That's crazy. Because I have the.
2: Now
1: YouTube
2: I'm questioning it. Now I want to go look at my account. Maybe I've been missing that feature.
1: Lord have mercy. That's the best thing to have. And they were talking about how much they love not having ads.
2: It's true, man.
1: But they were talking about how they're getting on, because you can geofence your ads.
2: Mm-hmm.
1: And so they, one of them was on the YouTube in the studio there in Dallas, and that they were on nobody had logged into that computer. And it was all just the same Texas guy running for office.
2: Ooh.
1: But it didn't have a skip feature on it. And I was like, how much extra does that cost to put in an ad and not have the skip feature come up after 5 seconds? We have to watch that 30-second ad. And I don't like, you can go on, like, there's some news sites, local news sites. You go, and they're like, oh, watch this video. Mm. And it's a 30-second ad. I don't know, 30 seconds. But you can't skip it. We're so used to skipping after 5 seconds or something. And I'm just like, oh, it's just so, like, ugh. I don't want to watch this ad.
2: Mm-hmm.
1: 30 seconds.
2: Yeah, it's a drag, man.
1: When, you know, you used to take 20 minutes to download a picture.
2: Right.
1: Now we're like 30 seconds, just this world, world, world.
2: We get spoiled.
1: Oh, big time. But we have, thank you, Shelly. Shelly texted me to let me know I didn't turn the commercial slide off, which I do every time.
2: On this break?
1: This specific break.
2: Why do you do that?
1: I don't know. But thank you. I'm glad she's awake.
2: Poor Shelly.
1: But it's a separate feature. Thank you, Tony. I didn't
2: see
1: Tony, what's the weather down there? I didn't even see that with your text this morning. Because he didn't send it. So I'm looking forward to also seeing what it is in Cincinnati, because yesterday it was like 59.
2: Let me see
1: what
2: it is.
1: So yeah, I don't know why it's not a feature. If you're paying the YouTube TV, and why don't they just give you the YouTube, you know, I know it's separate.
2: Let me ask, I'll ask you.
1: Give you the ads.
2: I'll ask ChatGPT right now.
1: So in my algorithm on my YouTube 76 down in Mount Dora, thank you, Tony, that one of the algorithms is the last couple weeks has been Antiques Roadshow, which I love, and Pawn Stars.
2: Oh, yeah.
1: And so this one thing came up on the reality TV part of Pawn Stars and the complete image that they have. That they made for themselves with the gold and silver pawn shop in Las Vegas.
2: Yeah.
1: And so they said there's a pilot episode that's out there. It's like eight. It's a
2: really
1: a sizzle reel.
2: Okay.
1: And it's like 9 minutes long. That place is scummy.
2: Oh, yeah. I've been in there, man.
1: Oh, yeah.
2: Yeah, yeah.
1: That place is that they were a 24-hour pawn shop. Mm-hmm. They had a little window that people would come up to in the middle of the night when they're broke and put stuff in and take like $10. And
2: unbelievable.
1: And like the guys, they don't really work there.
2: Right. They're just figureheads.
1: Yeah.
2: Yeah.
1: But the relationships, I mean, that Rick had another son that worked there. He passed away several years ago. But the whole reality TV part of it, and I think that Rick was on another reality show, and that's what kind of hooked him.
2: Oh, really?
1: Okay. And he was skinny.
2: Oh, wow.
1: Speaking of Cincinnati. All right. What do you think the weather's going to be? All right. Let's see, Cincinnati, 62. All right, we're getting closer to that.
2: Nice.
1: So the whole, what they had originally wanted for the sizzle reel was completely different from what the show is now.
2: Mm-hmm.
1: And they've all admitted, hey, yeah, this is how it is. But like Corey, the Rick's son, and Austin, Chumley, they're like, they're probably a lot better than they were with interacting with customers. But one guy went in with like a watch. And he had a camera in the watch, and this is like years ago. And so he was on the show trying to sell a lunchbox. Okay. And so he recorded the whole thing.
2: Really?
1: And it's just a producer literally saying, now ask him this.
2: Oh, wow.
1: And then so it's just and then they just edit it to make them look like.
2: Right.
1: Because they're not, obviously, they're not experts on everything.
2: Yeah, right. Yeah.
1: Oh, though this this is a 1988 Jambi and the Puppet Land band. Mm-hmm. Yeah, these were very popular bank made by Matchbox. Now, Matchbox is out of Lindsley, England. Mm-hmm. And they blah, blah, blah, blah, blah. I mean, obviously, they're not experts like that on everything. That they say, hey, we're getting this in. Here's the research. Mm-hmm. You know, read this over.
2: Rick seems to have a pretty good knowledge of guitars and wine and art, which surprises me. You know, I can see him being into cars and stuff, but man, they'll bring like a 59 Les Paul through there, and he'll know exactly what that guitar is, what year it was made, what the pickups are.
1: Because they know the 59 Les Paul's coming in.
2: He's good. I'd say Rick's a good Paul guy.
1: He's like a 20th marriage or something.
2: Yeah. I think they got some tumultuous private lives.
1: That's one of the things they were kind of dipping into, that with Austin, with Chumlee, he's arrested and had illegal guns in his house. And I know they dropped the charges. And then Corey, DUI, you know, Corey's DUI was like when the show was like really popular. I was like, man, why are you driving?
2: I know.
1: You know, he said he was going from the pawn shop coming back to the pawn shop or something. I don't know. But there's a whole other, there's a set, and then there's the spot where people shop. So everybody that you see or that you saw on the show, they're all paid extras.
2: Mm-hmm.
1: And also what I learned with the experts, they didn't get paid a lot.
2: Really?
1: That the experts, that they did it under the guise of, like, somebody, hey, can we come on, can we get free advertising? Mm-hmm. We'll give you a lot of promotion.
2: Right, right.
1: Can you come and play this gig for free? We'll give you a lot of promotion.
2: Play for exposure.
1: Mm-hmm. Mm-hmm. And that's what they did with the experts on that show.
2: I tried paying my power bill with exposure. They wouldn't take it.
1: They don't take it.
2: For some reason.
1: They don't take it.
2: Mm-hmm.
1: So that's what a lot of those guys, there was one guy that used to be one of the experts, and he said his business was doing fine, but he's like, I'll go do this for a couple times. And he says that, yeah, but the addiction of it, on TV and being recognized was something. He goes, but when my contract time was up, that we negotiated again, and they just wanted to pay me nothing.
2: Mm-hmm.
1: They said exposure is what's going to bring in.
2: Also, they probably knew he was so gung-ho to do it.
1: Right.
2: They
1: and that's why a lot of those experts do that. Well, and some of them are just like, one of them was like a customer and all of a sudden became an expert. It was a heavily scripted show.
2: You can tell that.
1: But I do enjoy it. Now, I think that John Summers, he was on it.
2: Yeah, John had a great little visit on it.
1: He took like an Elton John album in and something else that he had Elton sign when he was in Tallahassee.
2: His autograph stuff, yeah.
1: And so that he did that. There's some stuff that I'd like, if the show was still on, that I'd say, hey, let's go do this and find out. It would just be fun to do that. And I guess that they fly everybody out and then take care of them. Probably put them up in a very, very nice hotel. Wink, wink.
2: I'm sure. Hey, man, the hotels out there are great. They're wonderful.
1: But how far off the strip is?
2: Way far.
1: Okay.
2: It's not close.
1: Okay.
2: I think we had taken Uber to it, actually. But I sought it out. It was one of the trips I was at there, and I was really into Pawn Stars. I think John had just been on the show.
1: Okay, so this was recently, within the last 5-6 years.
2: It was probably 6 years ago, yeah.
1: Because I don't remember when John was on.
2: I don't either. But it was a cool little visit seeing him on there. All his albums. Man, John's got a wall. He could fill this whole radio station wall to wall with his autographed photos.
1: His memorabilia that he's gotten from the moon.
2: Unbelievable. He loves it.
1: Oh. Out of time.
2: Yeah, out of time, man.
1: I'll be right back.
2: Well, what did you want to say?

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1: A man accused of carjacking and kidnapping a woman in Thomasville is now behind bars after an hours-long manhunt in South Georgia. The Thomas County Sheriff's Office says Gregory Doston was arrested Sunday afternoon and is facing charges, including kidnapping, carjacking with bodily injury, aggravated assault, and elder abuse. He also faces a charge of obstructing law enforcement. The incident unfolded around 10 Saturday night in the parking lot of a Thomasville restaurant just off of U.S. 19. Doston forced a woman in her 70s to drive him toward Boston, Georgia. The woman was able to struggle with him, escape, and run away. Later, deputies received a report of a suspicious person matching Doston's description in a nearby neighborhood. Several agencies joined the search for Doston, and after about 4 hours, authorities found him hiding within some woods in Brooks County. During the search, a Boston police officer suffered a medical emergency from severe dehydration, but is expected to survive. This is Rachel Lanay with your Real Talk 93.3 local news update, brought to you by Macklemore Systems, Tallahassee's go-to Mac store. 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
2: Today will be a day much like yesterday, with patchy fog around I-75 clearing up pretty soon. Skies will be mostly sunny with more clouds in the afternoon and an occasional shower and thunder. The drier conditions are starting to settle in, though. Low pressure is moving out and drier air will slip in, bringing great conditions for the end of the week. From the ABC 27 First to Know Weather Center, I'm meteorologist Ryan Gold.
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0: Texas. That's Ella Langley's Choosing Texas. And the reason we're playing it is because now Choosing Texas, this song, has been number one in the U.S. on the Billboard Hot 100 longer than any other song in the history of Billboard.
1: This song right here?
2: That blows my mind, man.
0: 23 weeks at the top. The others were all tied. Like, you got to 22 weeks, and I was like, hey, wow. You're done. Can you want to guess any of the songs that were 20 at 22 weeks?
2: Ooh, I Will Always Love You.
0: Yes. Now, the other one only comes out around November.
2: I Will All I Want for Christmas.
0: Yes. The other one's...
2: there's so many songs.
0: Shaboozy's bar song. Tipsy.
2: Oh, Tipsy. Really?
0: Mm-hmm.
2: That's terrible.
0: And also Old Town Road.
2: I was going to guess Let It Be or something.
0: But Ella Langley, that the simmering mid-tempo country and then some heartbreak song released last October, is indisputably 2026's biggest hit. It's the biggest hit of all time.
2: Now, the machine that's behind the rise of this song is incredible. Mm-hmm. I was thinking about last night, I'm totally grabbing this song out of thin air.
0: That's the first time I've ever heard it.
2: Yeah.
0: I swear to you.
2: Chiseled in Stone, Vern Gosman comes to mind. All right, 1987, big, huge song. It was an old man. Vern was an old gray-haired man with a great voice, but here was this epic song shot straight to the top of the charts, and it was a great success, right? Nowadays, you've got a beautiful young girl like this, so there's a whole engine behind that churns the machinery that makes this song what it is. It's videos, it's social media posts, it's
0: corporate radio.
2: It's corporate radio. It's appearances on talk shows.
0: I wonder how often corporate country radio plays this song. They're probably tired of it now, but probably like 10, 15 weeks ago, like every hour, a couple times an hour. I don't know how corporate country radio
2: works. If you're a hot rotate, if you're the hottest category that you're rotating is going to play every hour and a half.
0: Okay.
2: Those are your most popular songs. You could squeeze that to 1 hour and 15 minutes for a song like this that's a smash.
0: I'm sure that now with 23 weeks, this has got to be where people are just getting sick of it.
2: Yeah, maybe.
0: So Ella Langley, she's from Hope Hull, Alabama.
2: Way up there in the north part of the state.
0: Yeah, how did you even know of this?
2: Yeah.
0: 9 miles southwest of Montgomery.
2: Montgomery?
0: Mm-hmm.
2: Oh, that's not the north part. No. Never mind. No, that's okay. Central. Oh. That's way central.
0: So
2: Montgomery, Hope Hull?
0: She loved?
2: Never heard of that community.
0: Yeah, it's unincorporated.
2: I'm from there, and I don't know that.
0: You're from Hope Hull, and you don't know that?
2: I'm from just south of there.
0: It's unincorporated. It'd be like knowing, like, Boston, Georgia.
2: Yeah, I got you.
0: She used to love sitting next to her grandfather at the piano singing Frog Went A-Courtin'.
2: And he did ride. Froggy went a-courtin', and he did ride, uh-huh.
0: After her grandfather passed away, her father had his guitar restrung for her when she was 14.
2: Oh, wow.
0: The same night, she looked up chords to Three Little Birds, which is my favorite Marley song.
2: Bob Marley, great.
0: And taught herself to play the song.
2: Neat.
0: She practiced performing in front of her family's cow pasture. In 2016, she gave her first public performance at Hooper Academy in Hope Hull.
2: Okay.
0: In a student talent show.
2: Wow.
0: In high school, she worked at a trampoline park and also performed at local venues before graduating in 2017. She went on to attend Auburn to study forestry.
2: Wow.
0: Phi Mu sorority.
2: That's really impressive, actually.
0: So she co-wrote her first song, Clear the Clouds, with her aunt.
2: Hmm.
0: Starting from a melody she played on her porch at home. The song was recorded at Guesthouse Studios in Eclectic, Alabama.
2: Yeah, Eclectic. That's near Lake Martin.
0: Okay.
2: Yeah. Cool little town, man.
0: Her debut single, 2018.
2: Mm-hmm.
0: In 2019, she moved to Nashville and immersed herself in local songwriting and participated in numerous songwriters' rounds. She gained support from independent country platforms. During the COVID pandemic, she shifted her focus to live streaming and expanded her online presence. Smart.
2: Great.
0: 2021, she signed her first publishing deal with Sony Music Publishing. Smart. Publishing deal.
2: That's where the money is.
0: That's where the money is.
2: That's the walking out of the mailbox every day and, oh, here's another check with five spaces on it. I'll take it.
0: She, in October 28th of 2021, she released her first promo, Country Boy's Dream Girl. In 2023, she made her Grand Ole Opry debut. The following week, she signed a deal with Sony Nashville. and Columbia Records.
2: Very cool.
0: She collaborated with Co Wetzel on the song This Is Why We Fight.
2: Mm-hmm.
0: Her extended EP, Excuse the Mess, came out on May 19th. She's also wrote multiple tracks for other artists, including L. King's Come Get Your Wife and Runaway June.
2: Mm-hmm.
0: And this Make Me Want to Smoke. Lily Langley also recorded a duet with Cameron Marlowe titled Strangers.
2: Wow.
0: Huh. And then she just, her second album.
2: That's cool. Cream really does rise to the top, you know. I mean, she's the fact that she's a real songwriter is really cool. She's not just taking other people's songs and running with them.
0: Huh. She's been very outspoken about having mental health struggles, including depression and imposter syndrome.
2: Imposter syndrome.
0: It's a psychological experience in which a person suffers from feelings of intellectual and professional fraudulence.
2: Okay, yeah. I've heard of that. Kind of just like a self-esteem, confidence thing.
0: Huh.
2: Yeah.
0: I completely understand that. Mm-hmm. Every single day of my life. She was named American Eagle's Outfitter Denim Darling in 2026.
2: Neat, okay.
0: This year.
2: What an honor.
0: She's also helped in, I know this place is very near and dear to your heart, St. Jude's Research Hospital, Music Gives to St. Jude's.
2: Yeah, that used to be called Country Cares, and they changed it to Music Gives to encompass more of the genres of music, which is awesome. And the artists that come to St. Jude, man, and they'll sit and perform. They'll give a whole day or a whole weekend of their time to these kids. It's great.
0: Golly, it's two albums and the biggest single of all time. I mean, well, yeah. We should say my biggest single of all time. It's been on the charts at number one longer than any other song.
2: Mm-hmm.
0: Wow.
2: It's really impressive. I mean, I don't know what to think about that.
0: I mean, where is, like, We Built This City?
2: Oh, Lord. Oh, man. That could be one of the top 10 worst songs ever.
0: I think I just saw a list on TikTok.
2: Mm-hmm.
0: And I think that was rated like the... hold on.
2: Worst, I think so.
0: Worst songs of all time.
2: That one and Mambo Number 5. It'll be hard to beat those two.
0: Well, I like Mambo Number 5.
2: You are out of your mind.
0: Because it's a remake of Mambo. It's a...
3: We built...
0: Oh, why do you... But they just had the list. Let's see. Oh, no, this is hurting me. Friday by Rebecca Black.
2: Oh, yeah, I remember that.
0: God, I love that song.
2: You do not.
0: Yeah, I did. Well, I think you like it. It was great.
2: You like the idea of that
0: song.
2: Well,
0: I like because it was just it was like a huge viral video.
2: Yeah, it was.
0: And it was like this, that made her a star because they made this video on YouTube.
2: She was like dancing very cheesily along to it. Yeah, I remember that.
0: Achy Breaky Heart.
2: Terrible.
0: My Humps.
2: Oh, yeah, My Humps. My Lovely Lady Lumps.
0: Mm-hmm.
2: Check it out.
0: That's on.
2: Greg, what you going to do? What you gonna do with all that junk? All that junk inside said trunk.
0: I'm gonna.
2: What are you going to do, Greg?
0: I forgot the rest.
2: I'm going to get you drunk said lady lumps.
0: Everybody have fun tonight. Wang Chung.
2: I don't like it. Yeah.
0: The Heart of Rock and Roll. Huey Lewis.
2: Don't like.
0: Man for cheesy, repetitive list of American cities. Kokomo, probably one of the worst. I'm not ragging on Kokomo, Indiana.
2: It sucks, dude.
0: I'm just saying that song sucks.
2: Terrible.
0: Who Let the Dogs Out? Barbie Girl, Cotton Eye Joe, the Rednecks version.
2: Terrible.
0: Cotton Eye Joe. Ice Ice Baby.
2: Yep.
0: Don't Worry, Be Happy, which also was on number one for a long time.
2: Don't Worry, Be Happy. Yeah, sure was. Yeah, Bobby McFerrin.
0: Yeah, Robin Williams in the music video.
2: Oh, I don't remember that.
0: Mm-hmm. Wearing these big suits.
2: Hmm.
0: Obladi Oblada.
2: Beatles?
0: Mm-hmm.
2: Can't put Beatles in that list.
0: Hell yeah, you've got the Beach Boys on, you can put the Beatles on. We Didn't Start the Fire?
2: I don't know if I'd say that. Now, I don't like Billy Joel at all, but that song's not, like, terrible.
0: I love how you just said at all.
2: Yeah.
0: Shiny Happy People? Yes.
2: Definitely.
0: I would say probably R.E.M.'s worst song
2: ever. The worst, man. That one in Stand. Stand in the place where you live. It's so terrible.
0: They were like, hey, guys, you know, if we make really cheesy pop songs, that we will make more money.
2: You want to know what song I can't stand? I think this is a terrible song. Right here. See if you agree with me.
0: Really? Burning Down the House by the Talking Heads?
2: Yes. Huh. I hate this song. It's terrible. This part right here. That
0: I like that song.
2: That would be like torture for me to listen to that.
0: You know that Dave Byrne, he's like huge introvert.
2: I know. He's really cool.
0: Yeah.
2: I like him a lot, but that song, Burn It Down, Please.
0: Oh, Ebony and Ivory.
2: Terrible song, yeah. I mean, the sentiment behind it is great, but I didn't like the arrangement of it.
0: I like the Joe Piscopo and Eddie Murphy version.
2: I don't remember that.
0: You are black, I am white, and who cares that Joe Piscopo was doing Sinatra. So Sinatra okay. and Stevie Wonder doing Ebony and Ivory. Two cool cats swinging in harmony. You are black, I am white, and who cares?
2: Nice.
0: Life is an Eskimo pilot's take a bite. It was Joe Piscopo doing the best Sinatra. You have to look it up on SNL.
2: For sure.
0: But because Eddie did a great Stevie Wonder also.
2: Mm-hmm.
0: That Eddie Murphy, I love when he did Stevie Wonder. No, Stevie Wonder was hosting the show, and Stevie Wonder was playing something, Charlie, the Stevie Wonder Experience.
2: Mm-hmm.
0: And he wasn't doing Stevie Wonder right. And so Eddie Murphy said, no, this is how he's
2: nice.
0: And he sang like Stevie Wonder to Stevie Wonder. Alan, the Stevie Wonder Experience was
2: nice. Right. Eddie had a Stevie impression down,
0: mm-hmm.
2: man.
0: Mm-hmm.
2: And Mike Tyson. I love Eddie's Mike Tyson.
0: Oh,
2: impression.
0: Yeah. God, we already got bumped from Instagram.
2: What?
0: Must have been the talking heads.
2: Really?
0: I don't know.
2: You don't think it was that minute of Ella Langley?
0: Could have been. That is true.
2: You know, the most popular song in the country right now?
0: In the world. We'll be right back with the food segment.

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1: We are starting off in the low 70s this morning, just like yesterday. And also like yesterday, we have some patchy fog, especially around the I-75 area. That will lift as we pass 9 a.m. with mostly sunny skies to welcome us into the day. More clouds will roll in this afternoon, along with an occasional shower or spot of thunder. But overall, it will be a nice day. Highs will be in the low 90s. From the ABC 27 First to Know Weather Center, I'm meteorologist Ryan Gold.
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0: When was the last time you randomly did something nice for someone that means a lot to you? Now, I say this every day at the end of my show, for everybody to be a better person today than you were yesterday. Well, one way to do that is to drop in a penthouse and get a gift for someone who deserves it. It'll brighten their day, their week, maybe even their year. You don't have to wait for a holiday or special occasion, so don't wait to go check out a true local gem serving Tallahassee since 1988. Now sing along with me, and I'll see you at Pentalpa.
1: Florida man, what happened to you?
2: Dog, it's back to school time. Me and Hank are stressed out.
1: Hank goes to school?
2: Heck yeah. He's a heck of a wrestler. His signature move is the death roll. My kid's undefeated. Do you know what wrestling costs nowadays? I'm gonna need a second job just to raise this alligator.
1: Sounds exhausting.
2: His wrestling coach has a parent group chat. Ding, ding, ding, all day long. Practice change to 6. Tournament Saturday. Bring snacks. Who's carpooling? Don't forget the weigh-in. My shoulders are up around my ears and I've had a headache for 3 days.
1: All right, get on the table.
2: Oh, man, that's exactly what I needed.
3: Sir, what's your reptile doing over there?
2: Oh, no, he wants to join the band.
1: Apparently.
2: And play the drums.
1: Florida man, something tells me I might be seeing you next week.
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3: Food segment.
0: I like that echo.
1: I like that too.
0: I do.
1: Yeah, okay.
0: All right, so we're out at a cookout. We are going to a cookout, and they've got burgers. And the burgers are great.
1: Mm-hmm.
0: They're fantastic. And you're going through the line, and you get your burgers. Hey, well, how many burgers you want? Oh, I'll just take one. And then they give you your bun. The bun's perfect. However you like your bun, everything's perfect. The meat is cooked how you want it. The bun is whatever kind of bun you want, and it's either toasted or not. It's just your perfect burger.
1: Mm-hmm.
0: And then you go to the condiments. What are you putting on your burger at a cookout? Now, not at a restaurant. But you're at a cookout. You got a paper plate, and they're quality paper plates. You're not having to have it, like, folded so it doesn't flop over. It's a good chinette.
1: These are Dixie 10-inch?
0: It's a good plate.
1: I like me a Dixie 10-inch.
0: Okay.
1: So, much better than 8-inch. You can fit a lot more food on a 10-inch plate.
0: Mm-hmm. Mm-hmm.
1: Just FYI.
0: Everything's perfect. Perfect weather.
1: Okay.
0: Everything's perfect.
1: Are there Vidalia onions?
0: Yes, there are onions.
1: All right, I know how I'm going to answer that.
0: Okay, so and if you want cheese on your burger, you have cheese. If you don't want cheese, this is how it's coming off the grill. If it's cheese, you have melted cheese. But you're going to the condiments, and every condiment you can imagine is there. We are at Fuddruckers.
1: Mm-hmm.
0: Okay, what are you putting on?
1: Cheese.
0: Okay, what kind of cheese?
1: American.
0: Vidalia onion. Okay.
1: Ketchup. A light pasting of ketchup.
0: A light pasting?
1: Light pasting of mustard and a real light pasting of mayo.
0: Okay.
1: Crispy piece of iceberg lettuce.
0: Mm-hmm.
1: Boom.
0: That's it.
1: I'm done.
0: And no tomato, no pickles, nothing?
1: Can't stand either one.
0: Okay.
1: Love. That's a good looking burger right there.
0: I'm doing no cheese.
1: Okay.
0: Because I like the taste of the burgers. Mm-hmm. I don't want it all swallowed up.
1: Yeah.
0: I'm doing a pasting of mayonnaise and I didn't think about onions, like a full-on onion.
1: Mm-hmm.
0: But this article that I'm reading, they're like, this is where you're messing up with a good Vidalia or a good red onion.
1: Oh, wow.
0: That a red onion brings a sharpy, punchy bite that cuts right through the rich beef.
1: It does.
0: And then they also say to add this, cucumber.
1: Never done that.
0: Neither have
1: never
0: I.
1: Never done that.
0: A couple slices of cucumber. I do like pickles on there.
1: Mighty close to pickle, though.
0: Yeah, but not. But
1: I like cucumbers, so maybe.
0: I do like cucumbers. And the cucumber adds a cool, refreshing crunch.
1: I can see that.
0: That standard pickles sometimes overpower. Mayonnaise, I always do mayonnaise. I can just put some mayonnaise on and I'm good.
1: Okay. I'm with that, but I just do not like it when a blob of mayonnaise falls out.
0: Right. You have to be. That's why we're saying we're just talking cookouts. We're not talking restaurants. We're not talking anything else. That you have to really watch how much of the condiments you put on.
1: Right.
0: Because you don't want, and everything falls out.
1: Dude, that's the worst.
0: Yeah. And then it falls on your dick's plate.
1: Right, right.
0: Yeah.
1: Is it normal to like onions more as you get older? Because I really used to didn't care for onions too much.
0: I used to saute onions, and that would be my meal. I would just chop up an onion when I was a kid.
1: Well, they say
0: throw it in with a bunch of butter and just saute it.
1: Onions are, like, really good for you.
0: I like onions.
1: Like, they kind of absorb bacteria in a way.
0: You know how much I like onions? Every time I cut them up, I cry.
1: Really?
0: Mm-hmm.
1: They say that if you have a cough due to cold, you put some sliced onions in your sock on the bottom of your feet while you sleep.
0: And that's if you have the cough due to cold?
1: And when you wake up? You'd be better.
0: Mm.
1: The onions kind of, they drain that out of you.
0: Now, how much Coca-Cola do I need to drink before I put those in?
1: Enough to make you go pee.
0: As long as I had to cough to cover.
1: I think he said he had to pee.
0: Mm. So, I want to try this now with the cucumber.
1: Yeah, right. Now, they'd have to be very thinly sliced. You know what I mean?
0: Yeah, I don't want like a big old, you know, I don't want to get in there and cut it. I don't want a half-inch slice. Yeah, well, I want just like pickle size.
1: Do four or five of them in a circle, covering the patty, but make them very thin sliced where you can almost see through them.
0: Well, I need to leave room for my jalapenos. Also.
1: Yeah, true. Jalapeno burger.
0: Man. See, you get the spice from the onion and then the kick from the jalapeno and then the cool crisp from the cucumber.
1: At this point, though, you really ought to just embed your jalapeno into your ground beef.
0: Oh, yeah. Smash it in there.
1: Yeah, I would. Yeah, this because you use that with everything.
0: I do that.
1: Yeah.
0: Well, the other thing, and I think I've told you that Yes, thank you, Chief Jones. Chief Jones said banana peppers can add to a burger, and that's where I was about to go into this, that when I did the Mississippi pot roast smash mm-hmm. burgers, where you mix in the ranch seasoning mm-hmm. into your beef, and then when you smash it down, you put the banana peppers in there and then smash the banana peppers in, so you have a Mississippi pot roast burger,
1: mm-hmm.
0: and they're delish.
1: Yeah, that's amazing.
0: Delish. Your aura goes up, brah.
1: What about the maraschinos? Those are good in that dish, too, right?
0: Maraschino cherries?
1: No, I'm sorry. Not maraschinos. I'm very sorry. Pepperoncini?
0: Pepperoncini, yeah. Yeah, I think that's
1: love
0: the same
1: those.
0: As banana peppers.
1: Oh, is it?
0: I don't know. I know I like them. I used to just eat them. I love going to a salad bar,
1: mm-hmm.
0: getting some pepperoncinis.
1: I'm a noob on peppers, man.
0: Man, I love me some peppers.
1: They can make a dish.
0: Mm-hmm.
1: Yeah.
0: But you got, yeah, but I do now, I can't remember the name of the place. It's no longer in business here in town, but they had a lamb burger, and they had cucumbers on it.
1: Was it Tucker Duke's?
0: No. That guy.
1: Really?
0: Oh, God, I don't want to get into it. And,
1: love it.
0: God, if Brendan was alive, I could call him right now and just say, Brendan, we're talking about the Tucker Duke guy.
1: Oh, man.
0: The stories, Brendan.
1: I bet.
0: That we could tell about him. Well, anyway, but it was, oh, my God, what was it? Oh, it was Vertigo.
1: Oh, Vertigo,
0: they had a lamb burger with tzatziki and cucumbers.
1: That sounds pretty
0: raw.
1: Good. If you like that kind of stuff.
0: Oh, my God, it's so good.
1: I'm just not a big Greek food fan. I don't know.
0: Masa Tov.
1: Yashu.
0: Yashu, thank you.
2: Honey, what are these mushrooms in our yard? 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
2: The news this hour from Town Hall. I'm Rich Thomason. President Trump puts Iran on notice. He tells the UN General Assembly that he has a big decision to make.
3: Will a deal be made with Iran that lets them rebuild and create a far greater country than it ever was before, maybe one of the greatest in the Middle East or even the world? Or do I annihilate the Islamic Republic?
2: Mr. Trump predicts an agreement will be made after the midterm elections. Today, Iran's president will address the UN. Yesterday, American and Iranian negotiators held indirect talks for several hours. President Trump met with Ukrainian President Zelensky at the UN yesterday. Mr. Trump holds out hope for a deal to end the Russia-Ukraine war. Meanwhile, a senior NATO commander is issuing a fresh warning about Russia.
4: NATO's deputy commander in Europe's warning that Russian President Vladimir Putin's becoming increasingly reckless as his war in Ukraine drags on. Air Chief Marshal Sir John Stringer tells AP Putin's seeking to divide Western allies, while other European leaders warn Moscow's planning to test NATO's collective defense pact with bolder attacks that have already included sabotage and espionage. But Stringer also cautions NATO members need to be aware of a fevered environment and be careful in their response, because Putin would like to provoke the alliance into an overreaction. I'm Ben Thomas.
2: President Trump calls Cuba a failed state, predicting the communist regime will fall. Chinese President Xi is headed to Washington, due to arrive this evening for White House talks tomorrow. Artificial intelligence is among the issues they'll discuss as the U.S. and China compete for global AI dominance. On Wall Street this morning, the Dow futures are down 18 points. The NASDAQ futures off 11. The S&P futures 3 points higher. More on these stories, townhall.com.
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6: The Tampa Bay Rays are AL East champions. They played a doubleheader against the Yankees yesterday. They lose game one by a 2-0 score, but then in game two, Drew Rasmussen allowed his only hit in the seventh inning. He struck out 11, and they get the 6-1 victory. And with that, they clinch their fifth American League East title. They also have a secured home field advantage throughout the American League playoffs. Single game today between these two teams. Ian Seymour will go for Tampa. He's 9-7. Garrett Cole will go for the Yankees. Elsewhere in baseball, the Marlins got a 12-inning, 8-2 win against the Cubs yesterday. Series continues today. Ryan Gusto will make the start. I'm Matt Pauly, Real Talk 93.3.
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1: I don't know why this album is not... I think this album has climbed higher on my all-time.
2: It's so good, man.
1: The sound. It just... I mean, it was a... The founder of Boston made this in his basement studio.
2: Mm-hmm.
1: That's just amazing.
2: It's a great album. Third Stage, man.
1: Oh.
2: I love it.
1: Oh, is this Third Stage?
2: I love Brad Delp. Okay. Yeah, Third Stage.
1: Okay. Well, their debut album.
2: Third
1: Stage was with Amanda.
2: Mm-hmm. Yeah,
1: I love that song.
2: I actually didn't like Amanda too much.
1: No, I love that song.
2: Vocally, this band was pretty unmatched.
1: You know who doesn't like the song Amanda? Most women named Amanda.
2: True, yeah.
1: They're just tired of it.
2: Or any man who was married and had a bad experience with an Amanda.
1: Yes, or dated.
2: Or dated,
1: yeah. So, September 22nd, 1994, a television show that was heavily promoted. I mean... This was like Batman in 1989 promoted.
2: So you say 94?
1: September 22nd, yesterday in 1994, this TV show, and it was on the air for 10 years.
2: Okay.
1: And people still to this day quote this show so much. One of the biggest hits of all time.
2: Wow.
1: But it was also, it was a hit before it came out because of the promo. Must-see TV.
2: Mm-hmm.
1: NBC show.
2: I don't know, man.
1: Huge song. Or huge. Oh, I had a huge song. And so their theme song was a huge hit.
2: Give me a hint. Oh, it's Friends. No. Friends?

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1: 94.
0: I thought Friends came out in 98.
1: September 22nd, 1994.
0: You know, I honestly never knew that Friends and Seinfeld overlapped for that long. Mm-hmm. I knew they overlapped a little bit, but not 4 years, man. Wow. You know, reportedly, Jerry Seinfeld told Lisa Kudrow it was like a red carpet event.
1: Wasn't she on Seinfeld?
0: She was on Friends.
1: Okay. I know she was on Friends.
0: Oh, yeah, yeah. I don't know. I don't think so. Lisa Kudrow?
1: I don't remember.
0: Anyway, he walks up to her and says, and just without saying hello, hi, how are you?
1: Hello!
0: He says, you're welcome. And she goes, what? And Jerry's style, of course.
1: Was he welcome. The lead-in?
0: Oh, yeah, he was the lead-in. He's like, yeah, you know, the reason y'all got those good ratings, because we were leading right into you. You're welcome.
1: I mean, every radio station was playing the theme song. It was a hit before the show was a hit before it came. And I have friends that are just huge Friends fans. And I just didn't watch the show. I didn't get it.
0: I think you're either a Seinfeld person or you're a Friends person. And it has to do with age, has to do with sense of humor. It's two different styles of humor. Right?
1: Yeah, I guess the Friends was more of the sitcom, traditional sitcom type humor.
0: I think like this. Seinfeld is David Letterman.
1: The love stuff.
0: Seinfeld is David Letterman. Friends is Jay Leno. That's how I compare that.
1: Jay Leno, Norm MacDonald. Seinfeld is more Norm MacDonald.
0: Yeah?
1: More the thinking man.
0: Yeah, I think maybe.
1: And I'm not saying anything bad about TV show. Because, Pivot is hilarious. But I would suck at Friends trivia. The Rembrandts.
0: Mm-hmm.
1: Is that who sang the song?
0: Yeah, Rembrandts.
1: I don't even think they were a real band.
0: Really? Oh, I didn't know that.
1: I think that they were just put together. I have to look that up. They're an American. They were a duo. They'd formed in the '70s. All right, they were okay. I don't know how they got the theme song.
0: They knew somebody.
1: They didn't want to hang their hats on a theme song for a TV show, so they stopped playing that song.
0: Good for them.
1: They tried to apologize for the song on the Year in Rock on MTV.
0: Sorry,
1: come
0: guys.
1: On. And I'm sure now that you've got to embrace it, because people aren't coming to watch you sing other songs. They want to see you do the number one song on the Hot 100 air chart play. For several weeks, I'll be there for you.
0: But see, that's what's so interesting about art, though. We sit back and we say, why don't y'all just shut up and play your song? Make all your money. When it comes to art, it's not about the money. It's like, you know what? We want to be Tool. We want to be...
1: Do you think that they're going outside of their homes right now that was built off of that one song and saying it's not about the art?
0: For sure.
1: That they had nothing? That Danny Wilde and Phil Sollum... You ever heard of them?
0: Mm-mm, never.
1: You said, hey, what was the name of the Friends theme song? Ooh, I'll be there for you.
0: Mm-hmm.
1: Everybody knows that. Yeah, and again, I saw that with Deep Blue Something. They had the one hit, Breakfast at Tiffany's, and they came to the moon when that song was kind of on its downward spiral, I guess. And they were there with Alien Ant Farm. And Smooth Criminal, I think, had just been a week or two prior. And so Alien Ant Farm just came in and just killed it. They were just awesome. And then Deep Blue Something gets in there, and then just this again, it was at the moon on like a Monday night.
0: Mm-hmm.
1: So they're probably not thrilled.
0: The Pipes Brothers.
1: And so they're like, yeah, this song's about smoking pot. And they just started singing, yeah, this song's about smoking pot and watching a movie. And they sang that song like double speed.
0: Mm-hmm.
1: I say, what about Breakfast? You say, and then they're like, thank you, good night. And I was like, oh, they are so sick of this.
0: Yeah.
1: But now if you ask them, hey, guys, we're doing a reunion show. Can you come out and sing a song? Yes.
0: Sure.
1: Yes.
0: And Todd Pipes has that classic 90s voice, you know? Like when you hear him sing that line, you know that's so unmistakably him.
1: But, yeah, they were just, I saw them when they were, like, when I saw, like, somebody recently went and saw Blues Traveler, and they said it was a fantastic show.
0: That's great, man.
1: And, but when I saw them, they were just sick of it all.
0: I've heard of some bad Blues Traveler shows,
1: Because, like, the one that I saw, Floyd, said he just didn't want to be there. John Popper didn't want to be there.
0: And drinks too much on stage.
1: So he was just smoking.
0: Oh, wow.
1: And this was after his big weight, his first time weight loss.
0: Mm-hmm.
1: Not on the shot, because the shot didn't exist. Did it on his own.
0: Mm-hmm.
1: But they didn't want to be there. But I'm sure that there's a hip hop artist. He lives in Atlanta. And I cannot. I'm not.

0: what he was saying. He's like, everybody can call me a one-hit wonder.
1: Sure.
0: Welcome to my home. This was all built on that one song.
1: Look up Dan Tominski. Oh, Brother, Where Art Thou?
0: Mm-hmm.
1: The main song, you know, I'm a Man of Constant Sorrow. That song paid for his great-grandchildren's colleges, man. Not just his kids.
0: Chuck Mangione used to say that he would play Feel So Good for the rest of his life because it put his four daughters through college.
1: Sure.
0: That you either embrace that you're a one-hit wonder. I'm sure that that can be very difficult. Just like the movie, That Thing You Do. The Wonders. You are one-hit wonders. It's a common theme.
1: I don't know. I do not measure musical success by how you can fill up an arena.
0: But a lot of people can't. A lot of people do because they get that one hit. And they think, and they're told, you're going to be the next Elvis. You're going to be the next Dolly Parton. You're going to be the next Whitney Houston. And you don't have anything ever that comes close to that success.
1: Mm-hmm. And you're trying to chase it the rest of your life.
0: And then, but like this one guy in Atlanta, he didn't. He just accepted, hey, I'm just happy to be here.
1: Mm-hmm.
0: You know, think about all the people that don't have one-hit wonders.
1: Right.
0: You know, you think Question Mark and the Mysterians are going around complaining about
1: 96 tears, baby.
0: Are they crying 96 tears?
1: I bet they are.
0: Or are they just like, hey, all right, we got a taste of it.
1: I heard they cried. 96 tears.
0: But so many, there's so many, like, boom, it's a big song. I mean, you know, one-hit wonders you go through of the 80s, and it's just like, you're there, and then you're gone.
1: You remember the song, Cruise? Baby, you a song, you make me wanna. It's that new country song.
0: I thought that was Florida Georgia Line.
1: It is, Florida Georgia Line.
0: Yeah, I like Brian. Brian's a good, he's a good guy.
1: They're great. So I interviewed them one time, and I was like, okay, that song, that was like Choosing Texas big, right?
0: That was a huge song.
1: They'll never duplicate the success of that song. So I said, so when you and your songwriters get together, what is y'all's frame of mind? Are y'all trying to replicate that? And they said, no, absolutely not. We are not thinking about Cruise, because we're never going to match that. And you don't go into it thinking, guys, we got to come up with another Cruise. Well, how can we come up with another Cruise? It ain't happening. You know, it has to come organically, or it's going to be forced and it'll be no good.
0: That's a good attitude for that, because that's how we get Who Let the Dogs Out.
1: And shine or stand in the place where you live. No, shiny, happy people. Shiny, that's happy right. People. Yeah.
0: I think that's just where the B-52s and REM said, hey, we should do something together since we both came from Athens and the 12-watt club.
1: Man, some good music coming out of Athens in those days, man.
0: Oh, yeah.
1: Love it.
0: Oh, yeah.
1: I've never even been up there. I've never been to Athens.
0: Oh, my God.
1: You've never been to campus up there.
0: Oh, gorgeous.
1: Yeah.
0: Gorgeous.
1: I've always heard.
0: Gorgeous. All right, when we get back, we'll update you on the Major League Baseball scores. We'll update you on the very tight wild card races. And one division is over. That we have somebody that has won the hardest division in baseball. And they've taken the pennant. Be right back.

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6: Congratulations to the Tampa Bay Rays. Your Tampa Bay Rays debuting their old school road uniform, going back to the Tampa and the Bay with the Devil Ray on it, as they take out the Yankees last night and they won the AL East, arguably the toughest division in baseball.
7: That's crazy.
6: With you have three teams from the AL East going to the playoffs with the Rays, the Yankees, and the Shy Sox, or excuse me, the Bo Sox. Shy Sox we're not sure of yet. They're in the fourth wild card position. So congratulations, Tampa Bay, winning the division. I think it's their fifth time in their history that they've won the division.
7: Very cool.
6: 96-61 is their record.
7: They've had a dynamite year. They deserve it.
6: 8-2 in their last 10. So they'll continue their next two games with the Yankees. And hopefully they get to come home for a little bit. Now the AL Central, the Shy Sox, in first place most of the season. Shy Sox, after the last three seasons losing 100 games, first place most of the season, they're game out. The Guardians are hot. The Guardians have won 6 in a row, 8-2 in their last 10. And they're a game up on the Shy Sox at 82-75. The Chicago White Sox as outsiders, 81-76 on the season. So a game separates them. So then we go to the AL West. Zero teams above 500 in the AL West. We have a tie for first place. Both teams, 78-79. Both teams reside in the state of Texas with the Rangers and the Astros. Astros in first place. Mariners, five games out. They're going to be gone with a win or a loss today. In the National League East, had the Braves clinch over the weekend. 92-65. Phillies, five games out. But the Phillies are tied with the with the Cubs. Phillies and Padres are all tied for the wild card, for 3, 4, and 5 in the wild card. Last night, the Padres did not help themselves as they got obliterated by the Dodgers, 7-0 in Chavez Ravine at Dodger Stadium. Just the Dodgers, who have won 5 in a row, playing hot ball, are just great, but they greatly cooled off the Padres. Padres' magic number to go to the postseason is 2. I don't see the Padres winning a game in Los Angeles. L.A., with their record of 97-60, the Brewers are 98-59, so the Dodgers are fighting for home field advantage in the playoffs. They are one game behind the Brewers. So if they take care of the Padres and whoever they finish with, they could have home field during the playoffs for the divisional, because they will not play in the wild card round. They'll get that bye. So the divisional series at home and then the NLCS at home if the Dodgers advance. So they're not going to back off just because they've won the division. There's still a lot for them to play for. They showed that last night with the dismantling of the Padres. Padres, they're two games ahead of the Diamondbacks. Diamondbacks are playing the Rockies. Rockies, their fourth season of losing 100 games.
7: Wow.
6: And are they the first team to lose 100 games this season? Yes. So last night's loss to the Diamondbacks. And I was really pulling for Colorado last night, but it was top of the first. It was already 3-0.
7: So now's a good time to be a to become a Colorado Rockies fan.
6: Yeah, I almost wore my Rockies hat today, but I was like, nah, I'll wear my El Paso Chihuahuas hat today. But so the Dodgers still have a lot to play for. They're going to make the Padres earn it. Michael King for the Padres just sucked last night. I mean, but this is going to come down to a fantastic weekend of baseball in San Diego. Arizona and San Diego. San Diego is not in.
7: Wow.
6: They could be out.
7: What if they beat the Diamondbacks, man?
6: Well, I think that the Dodgers will continue to beat the Padres, and I think that the Diamondbacks will continue to beat the Rockies. And so we will go into this weekend's game with it being tied.
7: Mm.
6: That Arizona and San Diego, and I think they'll split the first two games, and Sunday's afternoon game will be who's going to the playoffs.
7: Exciting.
6: That will be an exciting game. Will I like that? No. Because what I would like, personally, is for the way that it would finish out, if the Padres finish with the last wild card spot, they would play Atlanta in Atlanta for the three-game set. It'd be the middle of the week next week. I think Tuesday, Wednesday, Thursday is when they would play. And I looked up tickets for us, Jason.
7: $1,400.
6: No, very inexpensive.
7: Really?
6: Nobody cares about the wild card in Atlanta. Now, the division series and the NLCS, they've already started. Those tickets are very expensive for pre-buying for that. But, yeah, we could get like 70, 80 bucks. I mean, if we wanted like decent seats, like 200 bucks.
7: Mm,
6: so we could go to Atlanta next week, like on Wednesday, because we don't want to plan on Thursday, because what if the Braves take the first 2 out of 3?
7: Mm-hmm.
6: No Thursday game. So go to that Wednesday game. That could be exciting. So maybe we might go.
7: Mm-hmm.
6: And it might be an afternoon game.
7: That'd be exciting.
6: Drive up, drive back. Do what Corey and Ira did.
7: That'd be rough, man.
6: That Corey and Ira from War Chant, you can hear them on Seminole Headlines here on Tuesdays, they went to the Alabama game and came back.
7: That's a rough whirlwind trip right there. You've got to have a designated driver who's already slept.
6: They did.
7: Okay, good.
6: Well, they had a youngin'.
7: There you go.
6: They had a youngin'.
7: I hope that person was napped up, because that is a long ride.
6: Well, Ira also said this. He goes, I didn't see the point in spending all that money to go to sleep and then just to go get on the road for 2 hours.
7: Mm-hmm.
6: He goes, we could just push through. And then because Corey's even saying, "What? I mean, how did you make it? You're old." He goes, oh, I didn't drive. I had the young guy drive. You know, that, yeah, I remember. I used to be able to just all night.
7: Really?
6: Oh, I mean, when I was younger.
7: Sure, yeah.
6: Well, now I can still kind of do it because I just love driving.
7: Mm-hmm.
6: And
7: yeah.
6: That my friend Mark in Boston, he would only drive at night. That if he was heading somewhere, he'd leave at like 10 o'clock at night.
7: Mm-hmm.
6: Which was, he goes, I just don't like traffic. And I'm like, well, that's the best way to do it. Going through the big cities at like 3 o'clock and 4 o'clock in the morning, that's the best way
7: to do it. If you can do it alert, sure. Mm-hmm. Absolutely. But man, there's nothing worse than falling asleep at the wheel.
6: I did that when one time, but it was on the Blue Ridge Parkway.
7: When you got an hour left and you're fading and you're like, oh, do I pull over? What do I do?
6: Roll the windows down.
7: Blast some Montgomery Gentry.
6: Florida Georgia Line.
7: Mm-mm.
6: Cruise. But baseball, yeah, the last five games, this is very exciting. The Rays, now they can take it easy. They've got a hold of it. They are home field advantage, 96 wins, that they've locked it up. Home field, wrap that up. Yankees and the Red Sox, they're in. They're not changing. There's five games left. The Yankees are six games better than the Red Sox. So nothing's changing. The only thing is Cleveland or Chicago in the wild card. And I don't think with their records it'll make, will make a lot of difference, because one will be a division winner and they'll play the last wild card team. So it could be Cleveland and Chicago playing in the wild card.
7: Boring.
6: But it could be also the difference of, are you playing in Cleveland or are you playing in Chicago? Whoever, if you win the division, you're playing at home. If you get that last wild card spot, you're playing on the road.
7: Mm-hmm.
6: So we're going to host it at Jacobs, or we're going to host it at Guaranteed Rate. What is it, the White Sox? What are they called?
7: I don't know. You take your life in your hands going to that park.
6: No, that's a great park. That's why they're leaving.
7: When I rode to that park on the L train, I remember witnessing crimes being committed on the way to the ballpark. I'll never forget that.
6: Tracy up in Ohio, she's letting us also know that it's been great weather up there the last 3 days. Very jealous. Very jealous. Be right back.
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9: A former Tallahassee law firm office manager is accused of stealing more than $91,000 in client cash payments from her employer. Shalana Williams became the firm's part-time office manager in 2022. Employees would place cash payments from clients in a safe in Williams' office, and she was responsible for confirming the amounts before taking the money to the bank. The firm discovered its first discrepancy in February. Investigators say $8,600 in cash payments had been received but never deposited. Williams was confronted and reportedly said she found the money inside her bank bag. The firm then expanded its review and found an $8,900 payment from August of last year also had not been deposited. Williams admitted taking the money and said she was willing to repay it. The firm's review ultimately identified about $91,052 in suspected missing cash payments. Williams was arrested Monday and charged with grand theft between $20,000 and $100,000 and fraud. 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
10: Today will be a day much like yesterday, with patchy fog around I-75 clearing up pretty soon. Skies will be mostly sunny with more clouds in the afternoon and an occasional shower and thunder. The drier conditions are starting to settle in, though. Low pressure is moving out and drier air will slip in, bringing great conditions for the end of the week. From the ABC 27 First to Know Weather Center, I'm meteorologist Ryan Gold.
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20: And yesterday was a great show, I might say so myself.
19: Oh, yeah?
20: Jason will agree.
6: All right, you have the bell in front of you. Jason, you ready? All right. All you have to do is name this song. All you have to do.
20: Oh, What a Fool Believes. Mm-hmm. Doobie Brothers.
6: Okay. Keep going. You got to ring the bell.
20: For oh, when I know it.
6: Mm-hmm. Oh, I.
20: Ride Like the Wind, Christopher Cross. That would be, oh, I don't know. I don't know.
6: Baby, come back,
20: that
6: player.
20: To me, yeah. Hey, 2 out of 3, that's not bad.
6: Oh, you keep on doing
20: your own. Yeah. Oh.
6: My favorite song.
20: Is it really?
6: You know, my favorite Ambrosia song. You're the biggest part of me.
20: Yeah.
6: You're the biggest part of me. Forums are going on, candidate forums.
20: Yeah, so it'll be a little bit easier now. We've got the primary, sort of got the pretenders out of the way, so it's mano a mano. And we had the North Florida The News collaboration, which I'm a part of, trying to, you know, we put questions together. So we had our first one. I actually was one of the co-moderators with Tom Flanagan. Tom Flanagan does such a good job. He's got that voice, and he's been around forever. But anyway, so Monday was the District 3, which is where we're located, right here, right? North Monroe. Commissioner
6: with Leon.
20: Leon County Commission, Rick Miner, being challenged by C.B. Lorch. And I think I can sum up the contrast here. First of all, they're both very, very nice guys to get along. C.B. Lorch is like, hey, look, I'm not a career politician, a small business owner. If you're looking for someone, you know, that would give you that perspective compared to Commissioner Miner, who, you know, some would say they call it a career politician. Commissioner Miner would say that he's very experienced and he knows the process. So that is that's the choice in that race. And they bickered back and forth about the status of some things. For example, North Monroe. I know that Commissioner Miner's been working hard trying to get things moving. Mr. Lorch was not impressed. You know, saying, "Look, it still looks pretty bad, and you've been in office for eight years." And so, you know, that's the debate there. One of the interesting questions, though, or it's actually a pair of questions, is they asked the candidates who they would vote for governor and then who they would vote for mayor. And one candidate wouldn't answer either question, and one did. Which do you think did answer?
6: I would say that Rick didn't answer.
20: Right.
6: And yeah.
20: And that's more of the seasoned political veteran approach, you know. But C.B. Lorch said he was going to vote for David Jolly and Gwen Graham and also Loranne Ausley. But Commissioner Miner, you know, deferred and said he's going to let the voters make up his mind. He was the same way on Amendment 3. He did not say how he was going to vote on that. C.B. Lorch said he was going to vote against it. So I do think that's a little bit telling.
6: Let me throw this in there. Also, with Miner saying who he's going to vote for, that could be seen as an endorsement. I don't know if he endorses much. You know, you had O'Keefe that he just came out for Matlow.
20: Well, see, and I think this is the problem that we run into, and this now we're separating. This is my personal opinion, is that, you know, what you just talked about is these progressives are very aggressive in trying to take control. And as you just said, David O'Keefe endorses, who is not on the city commission, right? But the more moderate Democrats, they're just sort of laying back. They're almost afraid to make any endorsement. Why is it David O'Keefe is running for office? Same situation as Commissioner Miner. So, you know, he's endorsing, Commissioner Miner's not. And so I think that's a great point you bring up.
6: I have to look back on Rick and see if he's ever endorsed.
20: No, I think he's. Look, this is a change for the progressives. It's in the past, everybody stayed in their own lanes.
6: No, that's long gone.
20: It's not long gone for Rick Miner.
6: Oh yeah, oh, true. Yes, thank you, Rick.
20: Well, no. I wonder if he's behind the times or if that's really more diplomatic. Look, it'll be something for the voters to consider. So I think those are the and look. I like both these guys. I disagree with some positions, obviously, but I think both of them are doing it for the right reasons. So we'll see how that unfolds. Now the forums begin again on Friday.
6: Okay.
20: And Monday,
6: when is NEBA?
20: NEPA was Tuesday. Okay. We can sort of segue into that if you would like.
19: And that was the mayoral?
20: No. It was PJ Perez and Tom Dzielpolski. And so I heard it was a little bit fiery. I haven't read the transcript yet, which we recorded, and we'll get a story up. A couple things. First of all, this is more on the political side. If you remember, Kelly Astanga, who is the campaign manager, was involved in both the PJ Perez and the Matlow campaign.
19: And Dot.
20: She supposedly resigned. Well, we saw her at the primary election party at Gain Street Pies with Commissioner Matlow's.
19: She's at the canvassing.
20: Right. Yep. She was there, and she actually told someone that she was working with PJ Perez. On his campaign, not his campaign manager, but a senior political consultant. And, so we'll write a story about this, but that's an interesting little bit of a twist there. You know, I think this gets back to the word that I used, aggressive, on the progressive side of things. They view this, and they may be right. They view this as more of insider political games. They're going to do whatever they want because they're looking to win.
19: Just have plenty of videos walking through the woods talking about what you're going to do if you're elected.
20: Yeah, exactly. So anyway, I think that was interesting. From what I heard, Tom Dzielpolski won the straw poll, like 95% of the vote. I heard that neither candidate, or PJ Perez was a little elusive in his answers, and Tom Dzielpolski was trying to just sort of take the high road. So, anyway, look, I don't know. I think this shows you where the business community is. I don't know. Obviously, I don't know how much impact it has on the overall,
19: right?
20: You know, the overall race.
19: Right.
20: So, anyway, we'll see.
19: Well, with the forums, with the ones that you're part of the collaboration with, when are the next one?
20: It starts is on Friday, okay. And then they finish up on Monday and Tuesday.
19: Are they going through county first, and then
20: they're going to actually one of the other county races. One of the candidates has an issue, so we're trying to get it rescheduled.
19: Okay.
20: But they'll be
19: I think running against O'Keefe.
20: Yeah, exactly. Yeah. So we'll have the two other city races, and then we're going to do the Allison Tant Tracy Jefferson race also.
19: I keep forgetting that. She's had fundraiser after fundraiser, but it's just like. I forget that she's in a race.
20: Yeah, so
19: and I think that many people will when they go and vote for her.
20: Yeah, exactly. And so anyway, we'll do that. And then I think Tiger Bay is going to be doing the congressional race between Austin Rogers and Amanda Green. Mm-hmm. So this is a lot more manageable to handle in the general because of the number of candidates in it, and you don't have to basically report on five different positions.
19: Right.
20: So anyway, we'll see how that goes. You know, there's some more endorsements coming out in the next couple of days. I just don't know how much those matter. I mean, I've learned this over the years. You know, we follow this closely, so we care a lot more than most people. And then in the general, where you're going to have 75,000 people voting in the city election, how do they make up their mind, you know? And, right. And what is the issue? I mean, a lot of it is going to be, it's those two factions. It's become not D and R. It's become progressives and non-progressives, you know? And I think that when you look at the mayoral race, you know, we've got a number. Look, Commissioner Matlow has come out with a tax proposal that she was written about. We've talked about the California people that have endorsed the progressives. And so they are very outward about what they're trying to do. Now, that can rub both ways, you know? And so... So far, Loran Osley has been just very quiet about, you know, not wanting to make a mistake and just sort of waiting to see. Basically, I would think is going to be the counterpuncher because, like I said, Matlow last week was out on a video, you know, saying he wants to move the fire service fee and other fees off of the utility bill on the property, your property tax bill, which.
19: Well, how do we know we're still going to have a property tax bill? And then
20: I think the issue there is, first of all, Amendment 3, based on what I'm seeing, I mean, 45% is going to fail. I mean, you've got sheriffs across the state coming out against it.
19: Never underestimate the power of the voter.
20: I will. I mean, there is that pig amendment, right? And so, but I think this move is obviously part of this, again, the progressive policies is to get wealthier people to subsidize people that are less fortunate, and that sounds like a good idea. However, I think property taxes have gone up in the last 3 or 4 years because of the values of homes, and I think property owners are like, wait, you said you were going to cut taxes, and now you're moving this onto my property tax bill, which means that
19: well, they're not going to
6: a lot of the, they're not going to try, if they have rental properties and stuff, who do you think, there's going to be the renters that are going to be paying?
20: Yeah, it puts the land on, yeah. And, but how about the state buildings?
6: Oh, yeah.
20: How about FSU, who pays the, these fees to the utility bill because they don't get a property tax bill? I mean, we haven't, it was not a very well-crafted, you know, message.
6: Doesn't have to be.
20: But we had 110 comments, which were, the comments were really very thoughtful. And so, anyway, I would encourage you to go look at that. But all the stuff should be, we'll get the forms out of the way, and then we can
6: That's
20: write.
6: On Tell Us Reports?
20: Tell Us that, Facebook, yeah.
6: On Tell Us Reports Facebook.
20: Yeah. And so, anyway, that's where we are on the forms. But we got city commission meeting tonight. We got a couple things we want to talk about. So.
6: Oh, I need to get my 3 minutes ready.
20: Oh, do you really?
6: Mm-hmm. Just to go up and talk about nothing.
20: Nothing?
6: For 3 minutes. No, actually, I do. I'm not going, but I have something.
20: Maybe you can get somebody to pay you to go talk for 3 minutes.
6: Huh. Well, I bet I could. I know the, I know the perfect person. Be right back.
0: 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And don't be fooled by our name. 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
19: Say your name and address for the record. My name is Greg Tisch. My address is exempt. I'm just here to stand in front of you, the city commission, and especially you, Mr. Stewart, on some of the bad thing that you have completed.
6: If you could please turn towards the microphone.
19: If you could just listen to me. I'm up here for my 3 minutes, not talking about anything, but I'm here every meeting. And then you're cutting my time down because you limit my voice to talk to the city commissioners to let them know what I'm going through. Well, you know, you can just email us. You can call us anytime. And that's not what I'm talking about. I want my time on camera.
20: Hey, they should just cut the... You know, they should do unagenda speakers without the camera on.
6: What they should do is if you come in with a big group, what you should do is, like, so you have 40 people that are speaking out about the Southwood thing or something. I am here along with these 40 people. Everybody stands up. You have the one person
20: that
6: talks.
20: Well, they're allowed to do that. Yeah.
6: But they don't.
20: Yeah, I think one of the things, though, is you don't want to take away, because, you know, I got to tell you, there are people that still show up and use the unagenda speakers for legitimate.
6: Yeah.
20: So it's tough. But anyway, speaking of that, there'll be unagenda speakers tomorrow. We'll see how, or tonight. City commission meeting, not a real big slate. However, a couple of things that are interesting. They've got a deal. They're getting a report about the legislation to do away with DEI. We've got a story up on that. You know, so a lot of these things that they're funding that are in the name of sex or race. You know, like the women's clubs or. They're going to be viewed basically as you can't do this, you know. Now, the small business or the minority business is probably the biggest issue here. And, you know, we tried to deal with this years ago. Instead of dealing with, you know, women and black-owned or minority-owned businesses, just help out all small businesses. I mean, you know, why a small struggling businesses with a white owner probably deserves a little bit of love also. So why not just help out small businesses? And so anyway, I think that's sort of the angle they're going to take on that, but we'll see the report on that. The other thing that's really interesting, Greg, is the city's not giving up on the license plate reader technology issue. Mm-hmm. And it's a great story. As you know, and I've disagreed with this on my show, the way Governor DeSantis came out and just really jerked the rug out from under all these locations or the cities and counties. And you've had sheriffs come out and say, look, this is a crime issue. This is going to hurt public safety. I understand, you know, you guys don't want this surveillance, but we should try to work out something. Well, guess what? The city of Austin, Texas, progressive, weird, right? Austin, mm-hmm. Texas. They ditched the cameras and surveillance a year ago, but they are back in place now. And the reason why, twofold. First is law enforcement with them said, look, you know, they had a major shooting last year, and they told them, if we would had surveillance, license plate reader technology, we could have avoided this. And so it really had an impact on the Austin City Commission. They put together this policy of how they're going to collect the data and keep it within the city. They're not going to let it leave the city and put in these policies for transparency. And they're using license plate reader technology. The city is updating the city commission about that, and I think they're going to try to move forward with using this surveillance because, look, major impact on public safety, especially given post-COVID when, you know, it was a difficulty of hiring police officers, and then, you know, you didn't want to pull over people.
6: That so was just a, make it get rid of the flock cameras, but have the LPRs, but have it just local.
20: Right, and you know, the thing is, too, there were surveillance cameras in neighborhoods on the south side for the last 15 years at the request of the neighborhood associations. So what does that mean? Do you get rid of those? But I think this approach that we're seeing in governing is one I don't like. And it's I would blame it on our basically the change that we've had in political culture, but it's either this or that. It's not a compromise. And we see this on the city commission. There's no compromise. It's 3-2 because you can't reach a compromise. And this is the same thing on this license plate reader technology. There should have been a compromise about this, and maybe this will be the beginning of it. But I tip my cap to the city staff for putting this together and showing another, quote, progressive city that is using this. And so anyway.
6: Now, one of the other things that came up in the last meeting was going from one meeting to two meetings a month. And I think that they move that to where they will discuss that. How do you feel about that?
20: Well, I think there is. So, look, I think this is, again, a function of the chaos or the, sort of the toxic culture at City Hall. And I think that what they said is, look, you guys are going to have all these AstroTurf speakers show up, call police officers murders, attack the majority. We're just going to limit the ability for you to do that, and we'll get all this stuff done behind the scenes, and you can come and vote on it. The last meeting, Commissioner Porter was making because the schedule is up for next year, and Mayor Day was like, hey, I'm not going to be here. You can meet every week if you want. And so I think that's something that they've given in on. And
6: are
20: so
6: they trying to make it a full-time gig?
20: Well, they're getting full-time salary now, so they might as well have to show up and, you know, and
6: vote. And be in town,
20: exactly, you know. Although I did say, you know, maybe you could get satellite offices in other cities, you know, like Orlando, Jacksonville, or Atlanta. Yeah, something like that.
6: Be interesting. Yeah, two times, I mean, yeah, that's moving towards a full-time position.
20: Which, again, they're getting paid for full-time. But that's not what
6: does that kick? When does that kick in?
20: I think it's already kicked in. Okay. But I think, again, that's not what this was designed, and I want to, you know, we've had Commissioner Matlow, get involved with sewer pipes and natural gas contracts. That's not the way this was supposed to be designed. You know, this is a council form of government. You have a city manager that runs the operations, and the city commission is like a board, all right? They vote on policies, and they let them do their job, you know. Voting against the expansion of a sewer pipe from 9 inches to 12 inches, you know, for ideological reasons is that's what we're going to get a big dose of.
6: We'll start treating it like session. Only have the city when the state's in.
20: You know, if you had the list, the top three priorities of local government, if they were to stay within, and we're talking about the city, not even Leon County, which has more responsibilities because they're the charter government. If you look at the city, you know, what would you fund? Here we go.
6: Public safety, utilities.
20: Well, no, utilities is not. Okay, that's the same thing.
6: Okay. Roads, public safety.
20: Public safety, roads.
6: Public safety, roads, and
20: parks.
6: Oh, yeah. And which we have plenty of.
20: So those are the three things.
6: And we have more parks coming. I love our park system. The city of Tallahassee has over 100 parks. We don't need to use the tracks all the time, even though they're cut down. We've got 100 parks to go out and enjoy.
20: Top three. Beyond that, man, it starts getting a little political.
6: Yeah, they need to really up their water park game, too. We don't have a lot of water parks. So tomorrow, the show should be a lot of fun tomorrow.
20: Yeah, we'll talk about the NEBA debate, and we'll have some other things.
6: That'll be good. Steve Sir, you can listen to him tomorrow, noon to 1, the city commission meeting, 3 p.m.
20: Starts at 3 p.m.
6: Starting, and probably since you're not allowed, probably end by 9.
20: I think it's going to be a shorter one. I think Mayor Daley has two meetings left, and his goal is to try to get out of there without being upset, which the best way to do that is to make it short.
6: What can people be upset about this time? Well, I'm sure that they'll be there.
20: No, yeah, we'll see.
6: They will be there. They'll have their 3 minutes, and then...
20: Well, you know, you've got elected candidates show up and speak now, too.
6: So. Oh, that's true. I saw that last time. Yeah,
20: PJ Perez was against the sewer pipe expansion, too.
6: Yeah, I saw that last time. That they're all showing up, and I'm just like, oh, where were you a year ago?
20: Yeah.
6: You know?
20: So, we'll get through the elections, and then we can start reporting about the decisions they make and the impact they have. So,
6: Steve Stewart, everybody, enjoy your day. When we get back, Brian Gibson, I2X Solutions.

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3: Breaking news this hour from Town Hall. I'm Rich Thomason. Amid all of the hand-wringing over artificial intelligence, President Trump says he is not inclined to block something that he believes will eclipse the world-changing industrial revolution. And House Speaker Mike Johnson says the president will soon be convening a meeting of tech executives.
4: We are summoning together the top leaders, the CEOs of the AI providers, okay, the ones that run the Frontier Labs and the others. And so all the big names that you know, I think within the next week, we will be together at the White House for an important meeting.
3: President Trump has a warning for Iran. He says if it fails to agree to a deal with the U.S., the Islamic Republic could be wiped off the map. Meanwhile, Iran reportedly had a hand in the recent Houthi rebel blitz in the Mideast.
5: The lightning advance of Yemen's Houthi rebels down the Red Sea coast was aided by Iranian advisers on the front lines. That's according to people familiar with the offensive. Iran stepped up its aid to the Houthis ahead of the latest fighting, and field advisers helped with tactical maneuvers and intelligence. The intervention shows how Iran has built the Houthis into a major regional partner, able to open a new front in the wider war with the US. The rebels' biggest land grab in years, along with the closure of a key Saudi pipeline, strengthened their ability to choke off Saudi Arabia's oil exports, pushing up global prices and giving Iran greater leverage. I'm Charles Tillidesma.
3: A storm taking shape off the Carolinas is expected to develop into an early season nor'easter. Forecasters say it could impact the East Coast from the Jersey Shore to New England later this week. Polo has grown into one of the most powerful Pacific cyclones in decades, expected to skirt Mexico's southwestern coast as a major hurricane. On Wall Street this morning, the Dow futures are down 107 points, the NASDAQ futures off 78. More on these stories, townhall.com.
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8: Florida Gators move from a 2.5-point to a 3-point favorite. They were as high as 3.5 points yesterday against Ole Miss on Saturday at the Swamp. The total has moved from 60.5 down to 58.5. TCU laying 3 at UCF in Orlando. South Florida at Bowling Green is 15.5-point road favorites. Jacksonville Jaguars move from a 2.5-point favorite to a 3-point favorite at home with the Patriots on Sunday. The total has moved from 44.5 to 45.5. Braves laying $2.58 at home today with the Reds. 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
2: Joining us in studio, Brian Gibson from I2X Solutions. Today, we are talking about the dark web. The dark web, the normal web, the deep web. I didn't even know what deep web is. Good morning.
3: Good morning. I am not your father.
2: Good. That would be weird.
3: That would be weird.
2: Wouldn't you say, Luke? Man. No, that's not true.
4: It can't be.
2: Yes.
4: No.
2: He told me you killed him.
5: Some power converters from Tashi Station.
2: So, we've all heard of the dark web.
3: Yeah, yeah.
2: What the hell is the dark web?
3: The dark web. Well, one of three kind of pieces of the web, if you will. It's the part that I think gets the most attention from the cybersecurity perspective. Mm-hmm. It's the most salacious and all that. The dark web is kind of framed by what it is, and then everything else is kind of what it's not. Basically, the dark web is a subset of the internet.
2: So it's like, instead of Google, I would go to Lugal?
3: Well, not really for the dark web. There aren't search engines. That's kind of the point. So maybe it makes sense to kind of talk about the three different types. There's what we call the surface of the public web, right? That's indexable. If you can Google it, it's on the surface web. It's on the public web. So Bing, Google, whatever kind of Yahoo, whatever kind of search engines you use, they crawl what's the publicly accessible web, which are all the websites that we go to for Wikipedia, Facebook, social media, all this other kind of fun stuff. Even mom and pop things, right? Menus and all those other kinds of things for local restaurants. That's the surface public web. That's what we're all pretty much used to using in everyday life. Now, a portion of what's connected to the internet is not accessible to Google.
2: Okay.
3: And that's a good thing.
2: Okay, yeah.
3: Do you want Google indexing your bank account, Greg?
2: No.
3: Probably not, right? So the deep web is all of the stuff that's accessible on the internet, but only behind a login, like a username or password. And it doesn't just have to be your bank account. It could be documentation on how to run the studio that you've saved just for you and the crew here, right? So for days off, et cetera. It's all the information that's not indexable by Google, by Bing, by these other kind of Yahoo search engines, et cetera. So that.

0: That's the other portion, the deep web. Dark web is a slice within that.
1: Okay. Now, do we need, let me ask this question. Is the internet and the web, is that the same thing, or is that different things, but on the, like, same city?
0: I think they're used synonymously. Mm-hmm. It's kind of city-county, right? Okay. Like, they overlap, right? Oh, well, the city's a county-county city. No, it's not, unless you live on Duval, right? you know, it's they're kind of very complementary. I like to think of the internet as sort of the plumbing, the infrastructure. I think I use the analogy of, like, spider webs. It's the silk, right? It's the materials, the infrastructure that webs are made from. And then you have the webs made on the internet and accessible to you. So the dark web is accessible because the internet exists, and it's accessible via the internet, but it is not the internet by itself.
1: Now, is the dark web inherently, is that where Lex Luthor and the Legion of Doom are hanging out, or is there also, you know, is Aquaman hanging out there also? Is the dark web used for mostly nefarious reasons?
0: Good and bad. It's, I mean, the nature, and that's a funny, like, myth or fact kind of question that we always do on this one. Is it inherently illegal? No. It's anonymous. Now, what happens when you can close doors and get anonymous? Sometimes illegal things, non-transparent things, right? I think your previous guest had questions, right? We talk about political transparency all the time. Think about criminal transparency. if I'm completely anonymous, there's no way to know that I've got all your Facebook logins and all those other kinds of things, or trace it back to me, right? I can just share it. So inherently, it's not illegal. But the activity that goes on there can be illegal. There could be legitimate activity as well.
1: I saw a TikTok video yesterday, and this guy had been pulled over by the South Memphis police. And he was in a very bad area of South Memphis. And he was a very large gentleman.
0: Yep.
1: And he was looking for a barbecue joint.
0: Okay.
1: And Google had taken him that way. Now he just kind of stumbled into this bad area, and the cops are like, this guy's not up to any good. Is there a way, you know, using that somebody can just stumble upon the dark web?
0: No.
1: Okay.
0: You have to be searching. Well, you can't even search. That's
1: okay.
0: The thing. It's not searchable. So this is where it kind of gets, like, people are like, well, what does that mean? How do you?
1: What does that mean?
0: Yeah, exactly. What do you mean it's not searchable? You're not going to be able to go. So what we're kind of used to is the way the internet, and for those of us who were, I think, around when the internet kind of came into fruition, we saw this happening, but we take it for granted now. When you're looking for something on the internet, what do? You search.
1: Mm-hmm.
0: You search. The reason search works is why?
1: Because of
0: everything's
1: all that,
0: been indexed.
1: Yep.
0: These things run every night. If I just said the dark web can't be indexed, then you can't search it. So you have to have some other
1: very
0: way.
1: Specific.
0: Yeah. So you got to know the server. You got to know the other server. You got to know the quote website, right? There are. And they use anonymization techniques to even hide the URL. It's not HTTPS, Greg's super secret private.
1: That was my next question.
0: You know,
1: is this
0: thing?
1: A .com type?
0: No. It's a, without going into too much detail, there's layers of security that add, and those layers are what provides anonymity because the data kind of gets handed off. It's like data laundering, kind of money laundering, data laundering, but done for anonymization. It's based off of something called the Tor network, and that's based on Onion.
2: Okay.
0: Is kind of
2: I was just
0: moniker.
2: About to ask you, Onion. What does Onion mean with all this?
0: It's sort of the moniker, right? It's the metaphor, layers. And the way the Tor network is built in layers. So you either have a choice between ogres or onions, right? If you want to get into layers. So they chose onions. It's a Shrek joke. So you get a... through the glass.
1: I got one left.
0: Here somewhere. Yeah,
1: okay, I just got the
0: somebody's laughing in the car somewhere. Yeah, exactly. So we got a... It effectively, those layers create the anonymity, and so that's why you have Onion. And in fact, those sites are actually like gobbledygook dot onion. So that's you. And you use what's the Tor browser, and it's a little onion icon, that kind of stuff there.
2: And don't they say you should never use it full screen when you're accessing it?
0: I don't understand.
2: In other words, make your window small.
1: Maybe
0: it's going to fool you into thinking that something's wrong on your computer and it's really not. But I mean, that happens when you're not on the dark web. We get calls about that all the time. I'd be interesting. I'll look into that, see if there's anything else I could share.
2: Yeah, I've always been interested about that.
0: Yeah, I mean, I've been on the dark web. I've got the Tor browser installed. I don't recommend going on there if you don't know what you're doing, because it is filled with legitimate and lots of illegitimate activity.
1: Now, is that something that your business, like, because of the legitimate activity or the illegitimate activity that's going on, that kind of knowing your way just around that...
0: Yeah.

0: Dark Web is Luke in Empire. You don't know which way he's going to go.
1: The Federation, the Trade Federation.
0: Yes.
1: They're going to get involved.
0: Yes, the Trade Federation is there. They're blocking the
1: clones. Yeah. Somebody's building clones on a far-off planet somewhere.
0: Well, the clones before Order 66.
1: Yeah, exactly.
2: But like for a deep researcher, I can see how Deep Web would be really cool to try to access.
1: So what's funny is when you kind of bring these three things together, right? Like public surface web, Deep Web, Dark Web. Dark Web's part of Deep Web. It's just the anonymized portion of it, right? So anonymized, Dark Web, secured, Deep Web, public is
0: Google
1: a surface
0: Bing.
1: Web, right? Google, right? That kind of thing. So here's what we do if I'm a hacker.
0: Netscape.
1: I go on the public web and I look you guys up. I try to get all the information I can. I use that information to try to access your accounts that are only behind your logins on the Deep Web. Once I get more information on those accounts, I then go publish all that, guess where? On the dark web. Right? And then we share our information on the dark web so I can get deeper into the deep web on you because I don't care about the public web. It's all accessible.
2: That's crazy,
1: That's
2: man.
1: How we use these things together.
2: Now, you combine all that, what you just said, with AI? Oof.
1: Yeah, and I know
0: can AI
1: fast,
0: help me get into the dark, deep?
1: Yeah, it's going to help you do it on both ends, right? It's going to help you take advantage and get protected all at the same time, right? It's a tool. How do we use these tools?
0: I think that a lot of people would like to know what information is out there on them. You're very easily Googleable. That a lot of people Google themselves.
1: HaveIBeenPwned.com.
2: Really?
1: Have I been, HaveIBeenPwned.com.
2: Okay. Man, that pwned.
1: I was an amateur spelling bee champion.
2: That takes me back to my gaming days, pwned.
1: That's where that comes from.
2: Pwning noobs.
1: We were around for where that came from.
2: Oh, I remember.
1: Oh, yeah.
0: Have I been pwned?
1: Yeah.
0: Okay.
1: It's have I been owned, but the O was a P. Mm-hmm. It was an old slip that somebody made during like a gamer. It's like mythology and lore and gaming and stuff.
0: It was like with World of Warcraft or something back then.
2: Yeah. EverQuest.
0: Yeah.
2: Star Wars Galaxy.
1: It's stuck around now. Mm-hmm. Yeah. So have I been pwned? That's actually the public location. Anybody can look up and see if they've been exposed in the dark web. Okay, great. What do I do? I show up on the website. Check out what it says. If it's personally identifiable information, and it's like social security number, et cetera, maybe look into your credit history, your credit report, right? And maybe if you see something there, get some additional LifeLock or some other kind of things or put on a password. If it's a username and password, see what username and password was used. And then go change that immediately at every other place that it was used.
0: I've had 11 data breaches.
1: There you go. And it'll show you each one of the breaches that you've been in. LinkedIn will be one for everyone, I guarantee you, if you've been on LinkedIn. And finally, the biggest cure is if your username or password is out there, just turn on multi-factor. And I think we've talked about this before. Invest in pass keys and do multi-factor. What are you finding? Fun stuff?
0: No, it's going back to these. All right, so...
1: You may not want to say all the URLs.
0: No. Zomato.
1: That was menu.
0: 2017.
1: That's a hospitality menu kind of.
0: Fitness Pal.
1: Yep. That was an app.
0: Yep. Ticketfly. I don't even know what that is. Twitter back in 2023.
1: Shocker.
0: Park Mobile.
1: Oh, yeah. Park Mobile was a huge one for, I forgot about that one.
0: 2021. 21 million customers' personal data. So they got my license plate. Neiman Marcus.
1: Ooh.
0: How did I even get on Neiman Marcus? I'm sure it's buying this now. Thank you.
1: Yeah, suits.
0: The Post Millennial. I don't even know what that website is. That was May 2024.
1: Post Malone fans? I don't know.
0: Telegram. Telegram's been dead for a long time.
2: I've never heard of it.
1: End-to-end encryption.
2: I've never heard of it.
1: It's a chat service end-to-end encryption. It's used a lot in Russia and Ukraine war, actually.
0: Advanced Auto Parts. And Synthet. Credential stuffing threat data.
1: Yeah,
0: 2 billion unique email address. Okay. And
1: so
0: Venmo.
1: Venmo
0: just
1: there.
0: A couple of months ago.
2: Yep. Really?
0: Earlier this year.
1: Yep.
2: So if you use Venmo, you're toast.
1: Well, you need to look at the breach, right?
2: Okay.
1: To see what was breached. It's they have a duty to report what was breached, how it was breached. And again, we talked about this before. With the Change Healthcare one, we all should have gotten one third of us should have gotten a sheet of paper saying that they were breached. Have you gotten your Venmo?
2: Mm-mm.
1: Breach notice?
2: Nope.
0: Yeah, I got it. Yeah, I changed my password.
1: Yeah, I got it.
0: That was a while.
1: So what they're trying to do now is minimize damage. So they're trying to only reach out to people who were affected.
0: Gotcha.
1: So if you were like on one server that wasn't affected, they may not have gotten you.
0: Because my work email, zero data breaches.
1: Yeah, but personal one. Yep.
0: Yeah, that's my Gmail was the one with the big one.
1: It'll be there. And it doesn't just have to be that breach, like some of the services you didn't know. Remember, some of your information could be shared with other companies when you check those boxes. If that third-party company was breached, it can show up in there as well.
0: Jeez.
1: Yeah.
0: Three data breaches on an email that I haven't used for years.
2: Wow.
0: River City Media spam list. So I was on a spam list, and that got breached for an anti-spam email list. And I got breached and put on more spam. This is fascinating.
2: Yeah, it is.
0: This is fascinating. We'll continue our fascination. Brian Gibson, I2X Solutions.

0: Now, here's your Paul's Termite and Pest Control Tallahassee weather report.
1: Today will be a day much like yesterday, with patchy fog around I-75 clearing up pretty soon. Skies will be mostly sunny with more clouds in the afternoon and an occasional shower and thunder. The drier conditions are starting to settle in, though. Low pressure is moving out and drier air will slip in, bringing great conditions for the end of the week. From the ABC 27 First to Know Weather Center, I'm meteorologist Ryan Gold.
0: 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They'll get them all.

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1: Good sir, it's football season. You ready?
2: I wake up every day. Miami has the Dolphins, the greatest football team. And I hope and I pray. And I look at other fans, but we look at each other with that look like, oh gosh, not another one. The patience I'm supposed to have as a fan watching this team be almost worse than the New York Jets. We have people that can't block out of a paper bag.
1: Hey brother, can I get that smash?
2: I should seriously just go ahead and start running again and try myself. I think I can do better. As a matter of fact, I know I can. We'll probably beat the Jets once because they are just as bad as we are. If there's ever a chance to change teams, now would be the time.
1: I've lost them.
2: But it's aqua and orange all the way, man. I can't do it. I'm going to cry. What happened to Dan and Joe and Tom?
1: The ravages of time.
2: We're just getting worse. We stopped practice because
1: just let them keep talking. Hayden, I'll take a smash. 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

0: 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Welcome back to the Greg Tisch Show on Real Talk 93.3. 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
1: Frank Gibson and I2X Solutions, as he is every Wednesday at this time. All right, so let's think of this like an RV. We have, and then so, like, we're out camping in an RV.
2: Yeah.
1: We've got our freshwater tank. We have our dark water tank. Is there a gray water tank? Is there a gray web? Is there a middle ground to where normal web pages can start blurring into, like, encrypted spaces? Well, yeah,
2: yeah, I think you can. Yeah. This is actually, I'm glad you bring that. I love thinking about things like this. I think there is... there's change always. If there's any constant that I've learned from technology, there's always change, right? So we talk about the dark web didn't exist, right? There was just the internet. And then the web came out. And then the dark web, deep web, all these things. Deep web was not as deep as it was, right? It was, who had a login back in 1996 to a bank website? You didn't.
1: Right.
2: And now you do. Everybody does, mm-hmm. right? So what could be new? Maybe kind of some things on the public web that are obscure. Right. I would maybe they're indexable, meaning you could technically access them and look at them through Google, et cetera. But maybe they don't make a lot of sense to humans. And that's my clue. Maybe there's an AI web.
1: Oh, God.
2: So I don't know the number of news articles that I read weekly about new models breaking out that are leaving things all over the internet for themselves in the future.
1: I mean, there's AI social media networks.
2: Moltbook. If you haven't been there, moltbook.com. It is an incredible read for both dystopian, where is this all going, and absolute hilarity from machines talking to machines. So Moltbook, yeah, it's an interesting
1: one. Want to go out for a bite?
2: So is that the human web?
1: Yeah.
2: And maybe there becomes a new classification of a web that's used for machines and machine-readable web. So people are doing kind of this stuff right now. You post a resume or like a job description online, and you put in the job description text that's white text on the white background. And when people post the job description into an AI, it reads the white text that they didn't read. And it'll do things like make sure in your response to this job application include references to purple elephants. Now, people have no idea where it came from. So
1: now if we had, I mean, if somebody's out on the dark web or the deep web, and they're doing nefarious things, they're doing evil things, are they completely untraceable to law enforcement?
2: Deep web, no.
1: Mm-hmm.
2: Dark web, mostly.
1: Okay.
2: Practically, yes.
1: So, and then as far as like security, is that something that my family, that I should worry about?
2: No, because you're not accessing the dark web. The dark web is...
1: I mean, but like trying to, like, security breaches, they're trying to, hey, this is a new way to get into these bank accounts. Well, I'm sure that's going on everywhere.
2: It happens on the public web, honestly. The dark web is less of an overbearing, over-your-shoulder force as it is a giant lake filled with data over a hill, right? And you don't have to worry about it right now, but people are taking information out of there, running into your village and trying to, you know, steal your food.
1: Now, with deep web, is that like with medical portals,
2: cloud storage, OneDrives, Dropboxes, webmail.
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1: Okay.
2: You're in the deep web. 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If you're a marketing person, you're in the deep web because those Shutterstock images are not accessible to the general public. They're only accessible behind a login.
1: Okay.
2: That's the deep web. That's the portion of it I say it's grown. It used to just be the public surface web when all this started. And more things got online. They're like, wait, we need to put that behind a username and a password. That became the start of the deep web, and there's probably more deep web. What we talk about is the iceberg, is the other analogy.
1: Yeah,
2: what we see on the internet is the surface.
1: How much is under? All right, so we'll just say the tip of the iceberg that took out the Titanic is the public web, is Google, is all the search engines, is all that.
2: So, like an iceberg,
1: how big is this iceberg? How much percentage of the iceberg is under the water?
2: Two-thirds. Deep web.
1: Jeez.
2: Crazy. Deep web and dark web.
1: Okay, well, deep web I can understand.
2: Those are estimates. But remember, dark web contains the deep, is contained in the deep web. So it's all of it. It's basically, deep web is everything that's not publicly accessible. So it's the opposite side of the coin, but it's not a 50-50 coin. It's like a 60-40.
1: All right, mind blown once again. Good seeing you, my friend.
2: Yeah, buddy.
1: Yeah.
2: Always fun.
1: I'd see you in the chat when we get back. Erica Donalds will be joining us. Be right back.
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5: A Florida State Hospital employee is accused of sexual misconduct involving a patient. Investigators say surveillance video contradicts some of his statements. Justin Hall is accused of exposing himself to a female mental health patient multiple times and making unwanted sexual advances toward her. The patient told investigators she was in Hall's office awaiting a phone call when he allegedly put his hand on her knee and kissed her. She said Hall later exposed himself to demand that she perform a sex act, but she refused. In a separate incident, the woman told investigators Hall asked her to lift her bra before touching her and allegedly gave her a note that said, "I love you." Hall denied meeting with the patient one-on-one and denied the allegations, but investigators say surveillance video showed Hall and the woman entering his office together. When confronted with the footage, Hall reportedly said he had forgotten about those encounters. Investigators also found the crumpled note in Hall's office. Hall had worked at Florida State Hospital for 23 years. 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
4: Now, here's your Paul's Termite and Pest Control Tallahassee weather report.
6: We are starting off in the low 70s this morning, just like yesterday. And also like yesterday, we have some patchy fog, especially around the I-75 area. That will lift as we pass 9 a.m. with mostly sunny skies to welcome us into the day. More clouds will roll in this afternoon, along with an occasional shower or spot of thunder. But overall, it will be a nice day. Highs will be in the low 90s. From the ABC 27 First to Know Weather Center, I'm meteorologist Ryan Gold.
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1: Joining us,
0: Tallahassee comes together every morning.
1: I talk over that every single time. Joining us on the show right now, we have Erica Daniels. She is the founder of the Education Freedom Foundation. Finally, we get to meet up and have Erica on the show. Thank you so much, and thank you for adjusting to us as through your busy schedule and finding time to join us this morning.
2: I appreciate your patience in working with me. Yes, I'm quite busy these days, as you can imagine.
1: I can only imagine. The Education Freedom Foundation. Explain to us, to people that may not be familiar with that, what this is and what got you to start this.
2: Well, I was on the school board for a few years, just 10 years ago. And as a mom, I have three boys and the school system wasn't really working for them. And I thought, you know, there needs to be a parent voice on the board. But I found out that one of the biggest issues that we have with the education monopoly is just that there aren't enough choices for families outside of the traditional system when where they're assigned. So I started the Education Freedom Foundation to open more schools of choice, whether those be charter schools, private schools. We opened five of our own schools around the state, classical charter schools. But now we help hundreds of aspiring school founders, education program founders, to get their schools started so that they can offer their dream idea to parents around our state and around our country.
1: We have seen, especially in just talking to the Leon County area, Tallahassee area, that several charter schools have started through the last several years, some just wonderful education that's out there. But it's kind of the education that you may have received, that Jason may have received when we are kids, that may not be taught in the traditional public schools now, that they're kind of going back to old school teaching.
2: That's exactly right. That's when I discovered classical education. It was because our middle son was going to an A school. We exercised school choice like many people do by buying a house in the neighborhood we wanted him to go to school in, but it wasn't working for him. He was miserable. He hated going to school. And they wanted me to put him on medication or put him in a special classroom, and I just knew that wasn't correct. So I looked for another option for him. We literally put tuition on a credit card back then, but it was a classical school where they were memorizing poetry, learning cursive writing, reading full novels, and learning about robust history. And he loved it. From the first day of his new school, he couldn't wait to tell me all the things that he had learned. And what it, you know, made me think is like, why aren't they learning this in the traditional public school system? You know, they're reading books that are maybe fun to read, but they're not giving them the knowledge-rich curriculum that I saw in classical education that I wanted for my three sons. And as I traveled the state talking to parents that they wanted as well. And for every school that we opened, we had hundreds of enrollees and hundreds more that would sit on a waiting list. So there's a huge demand for a more classical, traditional style of education.
1: We got to do a live show from the Tallahassee Classical School here on the south side of Tallahassee. And I got to go in and hang out with a few of the students and a few of the classes. And just hearing, I wanted to enroll back in school because of what we're talking with the administrators, we're talking with some of the teachers. I mean, heck, even the art class was just fascinating to me. And it just seems like somewhere along the line that school became teaching for the test and not teaching to learn, if that makes sense.
2: Oh, well, absolutely. The traditional public school system has leaned more into teaching skills. I think there was a misconception that you could only teach the skill of reading without teaching the necessary cultural literacy and content that allows students to actually think critically. And that's the thing we're missing in our schools today, right? Critical thinking, problem solving. And that's because we're letting kids learn the skill of reading with what I call bubblegum books, like Mr. Frog Goes to the Mailbox. When really, in a classical school, they're learning to read with stories about George Washington, stories about space and science, and they're filling their head with knowledge that allows them to think critically about new information that comes their way.
1: Well, what are some of the things that in the traditional public school system that have kind of changed that you are seeing, that the foundation is seeing, that is negatively impacting, other than the just teaching to read and not teaching to read and think? But what are some of the other ways that maybe what in like history that we're seeing that is being changed?
2: Well, to your earlier point, a lot of these schools are only teaching what is tested. And because we only have one civics exam in the middle school grades, you don't see civics built upon foundation the way you do reading and math. So think about our reading and math curriculum. You start in kindergarten, you learn something, the next year you repeat that and you build upon it and so on and so forth. With math, same thing, right? Learn math facts, then you learn a little more deeper. In civics, we take every course as just a standalone. We don't teach and build upon your civics knowledge and preparation for civic engagement, right? We're not seemingly preparing students to be civically active, understand local government, how to interact with it. We're just teaching them what they're going to be tested on in that particular grade or in that particular course. And that is what we're missing. And we're seeing that in polling across the country, not just what students do not know when they graduate college or graduate high school, but parents are very dissatisfied with the civic education that their students are getting as well.
1: And well, with civics and also with history, that I think that history is not taught as much. I can go back to my high school history teachers and how much I adored them because they got me to think. They got me, you know, back before the days of the internet, to go run into the living room and grab that encyclopedia set from 10 years prior and rip it open to find stuff. But with history, like even local history, Alabama, where Jason is from, they have each school year that they have time set aside to learn. Each of the counties learns their local county history. And I wish we had something like that in our curriculum, where all 67 counties had, you know, just a week or two to learn about where they're from. But yes. But I don't think that there's time to put that in because of everything that's being stuffed for the test into the
2: year. And that's the problem. There's plenty of time. Our kids are in school 7 hours a day. You think about a homeschool curriculum. We have an online school, Optima Academy Online. We are able to get a rich education into our children in far fewer hours, sometimes half the amount of time, just by being efficient and a better curriculum, better knowledge-rich curriculum than what you're doing in the public schools. Sometimes it's uniformity. Sometimes it's routine. Sometimes it's because you have to wait on the kids who need to catch up, and then the kids who can move faster can't do so because of the uniformity of it all. Whatever it is, let me tell you, as a former school board member, someone who runs schools, there is plenty of time in the school day for them to teach all of these things. It's a matter of priority and making sure that we're not wasting time on things that, frankly, parents don't want being taught in our schools anyway.
1: How is this not being heard at the top downtown at DOE that, hey, we have the time? How are your voice and other voices that with you or with the foundation that going and, you know, going up to the top floor of the DOE and screaming down to everybody, we have the time. We can do this. We just need to manage better.
2: I actually gave up on trying to control things from the top during my time on the school board. I concluded that the system is not going to reform itself, and that the best way to reform the system and really give parents and stakeholders, taxpayers, what they're looking for is through free market competition. And that's why we help people start new schools and bring new ideas to the marketplace. The policy work that I've done has been around putting those funds that would follow the student to a public school into the hands of parents and letting them decide what type of education they want for their children. That has resulted in a variety of options for many families, especially here in Florida, but also new things we didn't think of before, such as, let's say I want to be a homeschool parent or I want my student to learn from home. I could actually sign up for a specific history course that's someone who specializes in history that's going to teach my child history, maybe in a hands-on way, maybe through travel. And I can use my scholarship dollars to do that as a parent customizing my child's education. I think that's the future of education, is what the market demands, not what's necessarily coming down from on high, whether that's Tallahassee or Washington, D.C.
1: We have Erica, and we're going to continue our conversation in a second, because I got a question for you about classical schools and the misconceptions of them from a parent standpoint that may not know anything about it. So we'll take a break and we'll be right back.
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4: We are starting off in the low 70s this morning, just like yesterday. And also like yesterday, we have some patchy fog, especially around the I-75 area. That will lift as we pass 9 a.m. with mostly sunny skies to welcome us into the day. More clouds will roll in this afternoon, along with an occasional shower or spot of thunder. But overall, it will be a nice day. Highs will be in the low 90s. From the ABC 27 First to Know Weather Center, I'm meteorologist Ryan Gold.
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16: We're continuing our conversation with Erica Donalds, the founder of the Education Freedom Foundation. And one of the questions that I had for you right before we had to go to the break was the term classical school, that many parents that are out there that they may not understand what a classical school is, how we just talked about with the classical school education, how you have the five schools with that education. But for the parents that may not know what that is, what is that? How could they find out more about that? I know in town to go to the classical school, but what is it?
2: Yeah, well, the best way definitely is to see it for yourself, and you'll notice the differences between the traditional public system and a classical system, where it's explicit phonics, they're learning phonetic sounds, explicit grammar, that means diagramming sentences, knowing all of the parts of speech, memorizing poetry, learning deep and rich content, rich history throughout, starting in kindergarten, reading the great books, reading full novels, classic literature, and source documentation, meaning the Constitution, the Federalist Papers, and debating those using the Socratic method to discuss those things as you get into the higher grades. So those are some of the characteristics of a classical school. Some people think of a classical school like the one in your community that's tech-free, really not having a lot of technology in the classroom. But we just opened a classical STEM school nearby in Lee County. And my online virtual school, the virtual reality school Optima Academy Online, is also based in the classical tradition. So the delivery method is less important than the curriculum itself, and it really is based around cultural literacy, knowing the history of our country and the history of the world, so you understand why our founders formulated our government the way that it is and why it has worked so well, and really valuing Western civilization and the tenets of Western civilization, because they're so important to why we continue this great experiment America. It's also centered around values. And some people think of that as maybe religious, but values and beauty and goodness are something that we can all agree on, regardless of your religious persuasion. And in a lot of these public charter classical schools, that's what they're focused on as well.
1: And that's, I'll go back to what I said about the day that I got to spend there, not doing the live show, but to go around and to sit into the classrooms and just a fly on the wall, and how I wanted to sign up just instantly, because this just seemed that everything that you mentioned that they do in the classical schools, that from outside, I thought, oh, that just sounds really rough and really boring, but it wasn't. It was so exciting to go in there, and I wanted to sign up because this is, it is very educational, but also that they make it very fun. And yeah. Like, even just sitting in with the kindergartners where they were doing the enunciations, and the teacher was like, no, that's not how you enunciate that word. And then so all the kids would do it at once. And it was just, it was like stuff that, like a school our parents went to that we got a little glimpse of. But now as I'm thinking back to my growing up here, that I didn't have what the kids have the opportunity to get with these schools.
2: When we go back to school choice, this is what's so important. You know, a school like Tallahassee Classical School is going to welcome parents in to tour the school and see what's happening in classrooms. I would challenge parents to call up your local public school and ask if you can sit in a classroom for a day and see what's going on. They don't have that same customer service mentality where they're trying to attract parents and are going to be transparent enough to show parents what's going on in their classrooms. And that's going to be the difference as we move forward in a school choice movement, where parents are going to have the power to choose, and every school, whether it's public, private, charter, or some other method, is going to be marketing to what parents desire and the results that parents expect from those schools. I think we're going to see a very different environment going forward.
1: Are these schools easier for a parent to be involved with what is being taught, that they may come in and say, hey, this is in that I may like or not like? Seems like the classical school education might be easier to go to the administration and go, this I don't agree with. As a public school, like a public school, there it's coming down on what is being taught. But it seems like in a classical school, like maybe a little different on that.
2: Well, any school of choice is probably going to be more localized decision making and more receptive to parent feedback because parents are treated more like customers. They can walk away if they're not satisfied. But I think what we should focus on is transparency. And I believe that schools are going to begin to compete more on transparency, whether that's curriculum transparency, transparency around their safety and the things that they do, their qualifications of their teachers, and then most importantly, their results. What we've seen is the state telling parents what results matter. And unfortunately, the way that they've graded schools has really not been honest. 77% of our public schools are A's or B's in our state. And I think that we could all agree that's probably not accurate since only 60% of our students are proficient. How can 77% of our schools be A's or B's? So I think we just need to be more honest about the stakes here and what the results are. And parents and the free market are a better determiner of what those results should be, how they should be communicated. And we want schools to be competing on, hey, we show you all of our results, or we let you in all of our classrooms, we show all the curriculum, and you should come to our school as a result, which is very different from what we've seen from the public schools in the past.
1: Yeah, I agree. We have Erica Donalds on. She's the founder of Education Freedom Foundation. If people want to find out more information and get involved with this, how can they do so?
2: We are at youredfreedom.org, youredfreedom.org. There are parent resources there if you're looking for school choice for your child, if you're looking perhaps to school at home or traditionally homeschool, or if you are an aspiring founder of some sort of education program, whether that's an 8-3 school or a pod or a micro school, we can help you from start to finish, and all of our resources are absolutely free.
1: Love it. Love it. Well, I wish you the best of luck, and I hope you enjoyed the next 41 days out there also.
2: Thank you.
1: I know that even with your busy schedule now, with your husband's busy schedule, and then with everything that's going on, that I want to thank you for taking the time to join us this morning.
2: Well, thanks so much for having me. It's all about helping the families in Florida have the American dream, the Florida dream, if you will. So I appreciate you and appreciate your listeners. I hope to hear from them at youredfreedom.org.
1: Youredfreedom.org. Thank you so much. Erica Donalds, everybody. Thank you. We appreciate it. How awesome was that, Jason?
17: Very cool,
1: that
17: man.
1: Was great. That was absolutely great.
17: Very well spoken.
1: Yeah, that's it. I mean, gives so much for people to think about. For parents, you've already dropped off your kids this morning. Now they're driving back, and it's just like, something to think about.
17: Right.
1: Something to think about. Jason, be a better person today than you were yesterday. Everybody else, you do the same. We will say, why are we going out so early?
17: I don't know.
1: I thought we were going to do the wheel. That's why.
17: We can just do the wheel.
1: So I said goodbye to Erica.
17: Let's do the wheel.
1: So we're doing the wheel today. Pickle pads on the wheel.
17: Ooh,
1: pickle pad.
17: I like it. Never do it.
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1: Today on the wheel, the pickle pad. Got a gift card for you to go over there and enjoy some pickleball and also enjoy some great food. And the winner is...
17: It is Randy Scott.
1: Good job, Randy.
17: Hey, Randy.
1: Get up with Jason. He'll let you know how you can get the gift card.
17: Yeah, man.
1: For the pickle pad. Jason, now you'd be a better person today than you were yesterday.
17: I can't make any promises.
1: Everybody helps you do the same. We'll see you bright and early. Giveaway Thursday, tomorrow morning.
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20: Ready news this hour from Town Hall. I'm Rich Thomason. President Trump is preparing to roll out the red carpet for Chinese President Xi. Due to arrive in the U.S. tonight ahead of tomorrow's talks at the White House, artificial intelligence high on the agenda, and the wife of a man who's detained in China is hoping that President Trump will help to win her husband's release.
21: Yifeng Rong, the wife of a detained Chinese-American seismologist, is expressing hope that intervention by President Donald Trump could bring home her husband, Yulin Chen, nearly 2 years after he was detained in China after visiting his parents.
22: Secretary of State Marco Rubio designated him as a wrongful detainee. Since then, I got a lot more help from the U.S. government.
21: Trump is expected to raise with Chinese leader Xi Jinping the cases of Chen and 53-year-old Min Zhen, the only two U.S. citizens considered by the government to be wrongfully detained in China. I'm Lisa Dwyer.
20: President Trump says Iran faces a stark choice, in effect, a life or death choice. He says it's in Tehran's best interest to agree to a war-ending deal with the United States, the subject of a three-hour meeting of U.S. and Iranian negotiators yesterday.
23: It's a very good meeting. I mean, I must say, it's a very good fight. I can't imagine why they wouldn't want to do it. It's a greatness, potential greatness, or obliteration.
20: The president hopes for a deal soon that would end the Russia-Ukraine war, but so far, the hostilities continue with Russia launching daylight drone strikes on Kiev. Two people were killed, 23 others wounded in the Ukrainian capital. Russian drones also sparked fires and caused damage in other regions, including Zaporizhia and Odessa. Wall Street head of this morning's opening bell. The Dow futures down 172 points. NASDAQ futures off 74. More on these stories, townhall.com.
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26: Florida football, Jaden Woods has been named this week's Chuck Bednarik Award Player of the Week for what he did against Auburn on Saturday. He co-led the team with 6 tackles, 5 solo, had a career-high 2.5 sacks, and also registered 1 quarterback hurry. Florida's got a big one coming up on Saturday as they are going to take on Ole Miss. The Tampa Bay Rays are AL East champions. They split a doubleheader from the Yankees yesterday, losing game 1, 2-0. But when they won game 2, 6-1, that was enough for them to clinch the division. Series continues today. Ian Seymour on the mound looking for his 10th win. The Marlins, they go to extra innings, played 12 innings against the Cubs yesterday, end up winning 8-2. Series continues today. Ryan Gusto will make the start. I'm Matt Pauly, Real Talk 93.3.
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1: 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Along with Warner Wolf, I'm Stu Mahan, and we welcome you to a most unusual event. 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
7: If he dies, he dies.
8: Yes, that's a little of Rocky IV with Dolph Lundgren playing Drago. His book is now out, Fights Worth Fighting, Finding Strength in Struggle. And Dolph tells his story. But the first time, Dolph, you burst on the scene for All Americana was in Rocky IV. And that, of course, was the fight with Apollo Creed. Supposed to be an exhibition, but you took it serious, didn't you?
9: Well, my character took it seriously, yeah. Exactly. It was, you know, it was supposed to be an exhibition fight, and you know, there's this kind of a bad blood between the characters in the press conference, and then I think there's the plan from my side was to make an example of this guy, and I don't think as Drago really wanted to kill him, but Sly wrote the script. That's what happened.
8: And this was that your first big acting job?
9: Yeah, I did a small acting gig in a Bond movie by my girlfriend, Grace Jones, at the time. She was in the Bond movie, and I was just standing on the sidelines, and the director says, oh, you know, stunt guy so-and-so didn't show up, so you want to be in the movie, you can point a gun at Chris Walken, and, you know. So I did, My name appears like 2 minutes down in the credits, so I wouldn't have done much.
8: Right, so absolutely, but you were an athlete.
9: Yeah.
8: You're a fighter, Taekwondo and a boxer?
9: Yes, I did karate, I was European karate champion, and I was a boxer as well, so that helped me a lot in the Rocky movie, because, you know, you can only teach an actor so much, but the movement, body movement, especially if you're a big guy, it really has to be there, it has to be kind of innate in your... And it takes years to figure it out.
8: And did you guys have real, did it feel like a fight at times when they were taping this?
9: Yeah, it did. It did.
8: And you're so much bigger, right?
9: I'm quite a bit bigger. And I think that was part of the story was, you know, the underdog. I mean, Rocky is the classic underdog. And I think that's why Rocky IV is people like it a lot because it is that kind of David and Goliath, you know, matchup.
8: So you wrote this book, but would your life have been different had you not gotten that role?
9: Well, I would have been a chemical engineer somewhere shaking test tubes, and or maybe I would have gotten in the movie business some other way. But I, you know, my dad was an engineer, and my older brother's an engineer, and I didn't really want to do it, but it was a way for me to travel, and I wanted to come to America, and I couldn't afford it to buy the tickets and everything, so I realized I could get scholarships to pay for it, and that's why I pursued it.
8: You went to Clemson?
9: Clemson, Washington State, and MIT.
8: Wow, and now you're an American citizen.
9: Yes, sir.
8: I want to get more of your story and where you came from, your origin story, what you overcame to get where you are today, because nothing's been easy. Dolph Lundgren's here. His book is now out. You got to grab it. Fights Worth Fighting, Finding Strength in Struggle. 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
10: 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Shalana Williams became the firm's part-time office manager in 2022. Employees would place cash payments from clients in a safe in Williams' office, and she was responsible for confirming the amounts before taking the money to the bank. The firm discovered its first discrepancy in February. Investigators say $8,600 in cash payments had been received but never deposited. Williams was confronted and reportedly said she found the money inside her bank bag. The firm then expanded its review and found an $8,900 payment from August of last year also had not been deposited. Williams admitted taking the money and said she was willing to repay it. The firm's review ultimately identified about $91,052 in suspected missing cash payments. Williams was arrested Monday and charged with grand theft between $20,000 and $100,000 and fraud. 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
11: This is meteorologist Paul Trombley with your Real Talk 93.3 weather update. Slight chance of thunderstorms today. Otherwise, mainly sunny skies. High temperatures reach up to 91. Northeasterly winds, 8 to 15 miles per hour. Mainly clear again tonight. Slight chance of thunderstorms. Lows dip down to about 72. A blend of clouds and sun tomorrow. High temperatures reach up to 87. 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
12: Florida man, what happened to you?
13: Dog, it's back to school time. Me and Hank are stressed out.
12: Hank goes to school?
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12: Sunday, Baker Mayfield and the Bucks look to break their two-game losing skid.
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14: Burrow takes a helmet-high snap. It's a blitz. He'll throw.

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1: A Florida State Hospital employee is accused of sexual misconduct involving a patient. Investigators say surveillance video contradicts some of his statements. Justin Hall is accused of exposing himself to a female mental health patient multiple times and making unwanted sexual advances toward her. The patient told investigators she was in Hall's office awaiting a phone call when he allegedly put his hand on her knee and kissed her. She said Hall later exposed himself to demand that she perform a sex act, but she refused. In a separate incident, the woman told investigators Hall asked her to lift her bra before touching her and allegedly gave her a note that said, "I love you." Hall denied meeting with the patient one-on-one and denied the allegations, but investigators say surveillance video showed Hall and the woman entering his office together. When confronted with the footage, Hall reportedly said he had forgotten about those encounters. Investigators also found the crumpled note in Hall's office. Hall had worked at Florida State Hospital for 23 years. 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
2: This is meteorologist Paul Frobley with your Real Talk 93.3 weather update. Slight chance of thunderstorms today. Otherwise, mainly sunny skies. High temperatures reach up to 91. Northeasterly winds, 8 to 15 miles per hour. Mainly clear again tonight. Slight chance of thunderstorms. Lows dip down to about 72. A blend of clouds and sun tomorrow. High temperatures reach up to 87. 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Right now, it's 77 degrees.
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1: We cannot let any circumstance, situation, or election take our power from us. If we are not in the room, Shirley Chisholm talked about it. If you're not at the table, bring a folding chair, otherwise you might be on the menu. I'm conflating two people's sayings. You know that.
2: She's absolutely insane. I mean, she says whatever pops into her head. She has no idea that people are actually listening and hoping for a coherent thought. And no one knows what she's talking about in the room or at home. When you play it back, you just say to yourself, does she even know what she said? Now, we all sometimes talk in circles, but she does all the time talk in circles. She's with Abdul El Sayed, and the guy doesn't even know how to nod along because he doesn't even know what she's saying. And by the way, yesterday it came out that there's so much waste inside Obamacare. You could actually get Democrats to say, hey, you know what? There's so much waste here. There's a lot of people that don't exist that are getting Obamacare subsidies. You could take that savings money and maybe provide some type of subsidy plan for people that might qualify if you could set up a criteria. I'll give you an example. Dr. Oz is leading the charge along with Vice President Vance. The Trump administration says it found 750,000 people from Obamacare plans that were ineligibly enrolled or improperly enrolled in for Obamacare. Officials say 315,000 enrollments covering those 760,000 people are being canceled, saving an estimated $2.2 billion. The alleged fraud includes phantom enrollees, people signed up without their knowledge. Can you imagine that? You have it, you don't know it, and states are getting money because of it. Saving an estimated, check this out, people who already have employer insurance and people whose incomes were too high to qualify. So just by doing simple things, you could be saving money. She's talking about health care this whole time. I want universal health care. I want Medicare for all. But there's no money for Medicare for all. We want more subsidies for Obamacare. Did we just tell you we're $40 trillion in debt? And the fact is you have to increase these subsidies for a program that should have been self-sustaining by now if it had any merit at all? The administration says insurance brokers and agents were a major source of the abuse. CMS is suspending hundreds of brokers accused of improper enrollment and has temporarily stopped new broker signups. A separate government test showed a real vulnerability that the GAO created 24 fake ACA applicants in 2024 and 25, and almost all were approved for subsidized coverage. So you realize the government is working to defraud the government? ACA enrollment surged during the Biden administration from about 10 million to 22 million. And think of how proud he was. Oh, I'm expanding Obamacare. You're robbing from Obamacare and health care and from the American people. Not so you can benefit personally by being negligent. 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
11: Breaking news this hour from Town Hall. Amrit Thomason. Iran's president says the people of his country are the victims of terrorism, not at the hands of Iranian security forces who have killed thousands of Iranians, but rather at the hands of the U.S. Masoud Pezeshkian leveled the charge in a speech this morning at the U.N. President Trump putting Iran on notice. He tells the U.N. that he has a big decision to make.
12: Will a deal be made with Iran that lets them rebuild and create a far greater country than it ever was before? Maybe one of the greatest in the Middle East or even the world? Or do I annihilate the Islamic Republic?
11: The president predicts there will be a U.S.-Iran agreement after the midterm elections. A senior NATO commander is issuing a fresh warning about Russia.
13: NATO's deputy commander in Europe's warning that Russian President Vladimir Putin's becoming increasingly reckless as his war in Ukraine drags on. Air Chief Marshal Sir John Stringer tells AP Putin's seeking to divide Western allies, while other European leaders warn Moscow's planning to test NATO's collective defense pact with bolder attacks that have already included sabotage and espionage. But Stringer also cautions NATO members need to be aware of a fevered environment and be careful in their response, because Putin would like to provoke the alliance into an overreaction. I'm Ben Thomas.
11: Chinese President Xi Jinping due to arrive in Washington tonight, this ahead of talks at the White House scheduled for tomorrow. President Xi and President Trump expected to discuss various issues, including artificial intelligence, trade, and rare earth minerals. Watching Wall Street this morning, the Dow is down about 149 points, the Nasdaq off 206 points. More on these stories, townhall.com.
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16: A few notes from around the NFL. We'll start with the Tampa Bay Buccaneers. Jalen McMillan made his season debut against the Browns on Sunday. Didn't play that much, and right now all indications were that was just a chance to get him into a game, and now his role is going to very much increase moving forward. The Buccaneers host the Vikings coming up this weekend. Also this weekend, the Jaguars host the Patriots and the Dolphins. They have a game against Kansas City. The Dolphins have signed pass rusher Andre Jones Jr. off of the Buffalo practice squad. Rays baseball, they split a doubleheader against the Yankees yesterday with that game to win. They clinched the AL East. Series continues today. Marlins beat the Cubs in 12 innings, 8-2. That series continues today as well. I'm Matt Pauly, Real Talk 93.3.
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1: A former Tallahassee law firm office manager is accused of stealing more than $91,000 in client cash payments from her employer. Shalana Williams became the firm's part-time office manager in 2022. Employees would place cash payments from clients in a safe in Williams' office, and she was responsible for confirming the amounts before taking the money to the bank. The firm discovered its first discrepancy in February. Investigators say $8,600 in cash payments had been received but never deposited. Williams was confronted and reportedly said she found the money inside her bank bag. The firm then expanded its review and found an $8,900 payment from August of last year also had not been deposited. Williams admitted taking the money and said she was willing to repay it. The firm's review ultimately identified about $91,052 in suspected missing cash payments. Williams was arrested Monday and charged with grand theft between $20,000 and $100,000 and fraud. This is Rachel Linnae with your Real Talk 93.3 local news update, brought to you by Macklemore Systems, Tallahassee's go-to Mac store. 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
0: Here's your Tallahassee weather report.
2: Well, we are in the mid to upper 80s this midday and will warm into the low 90s by the late afternoon. Changes are to come as a fall front will bring drier and cooler air over the course of the day. We won't feel the effects until tomorrow, but showers and thunder are still possible as the front rolls in. The chances are pretty low, all things considered. It should be a great day and amazing next few days. From the ABC 27 First to Know Weather Center, Ryan Gold. Meteorologist Ryan Gold.
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0: When Kyler Murray and the undefeated Minnesota Vikings invade Ray J.
7: Burrow takes a helmet-high snap. It's a blitz. He'll throw. 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
5: Breaking news this hour at Town Hall. I'm Bob Agnew at Washington. Three news outlets President Trump has banned from the White House are asking a judge to find the ban unconstitutional.
6: On Tuesday, President Donald Trump clashed with CNN reporter Caitlin Collins at the United Nations in New York after Trump last week banned CNN, MS Now, and Politico from White House grounds and called their news coverage fake news.
7: I'm surprised that CNN is here covering me. You should be here. You should not be here covering me.
6: The long-running conflicts between Trump and news media outlets he finds unfavorable is set to play out Wednesday afternoon in a court hearing after the three banned news outlets filed suit, calling Trump's action selective based on the content of their coverage. Donna Warder, Washington.
5: Detained Americans will be among the topics to be discussed by President Trump and Xi Jinping this week. Yufeng Rong is the wife of Yulin Chen, a detained Chinese American seismologist.
8: So, March 19th, 2026. Secretary of State Marco Rubio designated him as...
5: And Yulin Chen was detained nearly 2 years ago in China. A second potential measles exposure is causing concern in Philadelphia. An individual with measles passed through Philadelphia International Airport September 13th, but did not leave the premises, according to public health officials. It's harvest time in California wine country, but many growers are struggling to sell their crop this year as changing drinking habits cause Americans to drink a little less wine.
9: The demand for wine has dropped considerably, and people are drinking less, and they have more options for when they do choose to drink than they've ever had. And as a result, wine is facing its first real decline here over the last 5 years, relative to what we've seen over the last 30 years, which has been consistent growth in the wine market.
5: That's Kyle Collins with Allied Grape Growers based in Lodi, California. More on these stories at townhall.com.
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13: Florida Gators move from a 2.5-point to a 3-point favorite. They were as high as 3.5 points yesterday against Ole Miss on Saturday at the Swamp. The total has moved from 60.5 down to 58.5. TCU laying 3 at UCF in Orlando. South Florida at Bowling Green is 15.5-point road favorites. Jacksonville Jaguars move from a 2.5-point favorite to a 3-point favorite at home with the Patriots on Sunday. The total has moved from 44.5 to 45.5. Braves laying $2.58 at home today with the Reds. 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
24: Good day, everybody. Tom Block, Keith Jones, Bob Ferrante. This is Front Row Knowles meets Seminole Sidelines. Gentlemen, how are we?
25: 1-2.
24: Well, Keith cuts right to the quick, ladies and gentlemen. He is the master of the obvious. Would you like to expound, KJ?
25: Well, and first of all, apologize for missing last week. But it's just, we've had this conversation for 2, 3, 4 years now. It's just so darn frustrating. You see the potential. You just don't see the consistency. And then you see stupid mistakes. I mean, Jabril is supposed to be one of our best, if not our best, defensive player. He grades the lowest PFF score ever against Alabama, and he's had 3 personal fouls in the last 3 games. And he's our leader. So you just go, what? And of course, everybody wants to blame the coaches, but I'm sorry. I blame the players. The coaches have some culpability, and now we can talk about them. Guys, we can boo them. They're getting paid, so we can boo them. We can call them out. And I don't know where we're going to find a left tackle, but I could go out there and do 2 false starts and hold the penalty in about 7 plays. I could do that. I'm capable of that.
24: Keith, just because you missed last week's show, I feel like you've been stewing on this for a while, and you just want to unload. I mean, Bob and I can go get a beer. You can just have the floor. We'll come back in about 9 minutes and go to break. I mean, just fire away, bud.
25: Probably not in our best interest. So, Bob, chime in, please.
26: Oh, how many George Carlin words would KJ sneak in there the next 8 minutes before
24: all break? All of them. All and thank them, you for catering them to our demographic, because anybody younger than us doesn't know who George Carlin is, but we appreciate that, Bob.
26: On the bright side, Tuscaloosa was a lot of fun, and we're not going back anytime soon. I thought Tuscaloosa was great. I'll be honest. You know, great atmosphere, great game day.
24: Did you stay in Tuscaloosa?
26: We did. Jerry and I were one of the suburbs of Tuscaloosa, so we spent a lot of time there. Went to the Jordan Travis event on Friday night for Seminoles United. Got to talk to a lot of fans. Went to the tailgates on the quad. It's a city of 115,000 people, and that stadium seats a little over 100,000. Football is really, really important to them. And you can tell, even on one of the hottest days I think they've had in a while, that it's pretty big. It's pretty big. A lot of Florida State fans were there. They were very hot, but they were very, I think, they saw something very interesting after a lightning delay.
24: Quick point of clarification. Is Tuscaloosa big enough to have suburbs?
26: There was a small blip. It's a town called Vance near, I believe it was a Mercedes facility. They've got a lot of the Mercedes factories and such there. So we were, I guess, hanging out with the Mercedes executives in a no-name hotel off the interstate.
25: I tell you what, guys, we'll just call them bedroom communities. We won't call them suburbs. They'll just be bedroom communities. How about that?
24: Tallahassee has a downtown and an uptown. So
25: And a midtown.
24: So I guess I shouldn't poke fun at Tuscaloosa. It was hot, Keith. I can tell you that. Bob was there. It was hot, very hot.
25: For perspective, last time I was in Tuscaloosa was in November of 1976.
24: And the bear was having a conversation with you. And can you share how that conversation went?
25: No, because I can't tell you a single word he said. But I know the best thing was that was the first airplane I'd ever been on in my life. So that was fun.
24: Yeah. Yeah. And didn't you see a concert or something while you were there? Or was that another?
25: Oh, that was my 24-hour girlfriend that took me to the Chicago concert.
24: Gotcha.
25: And then as soon as I didn't commit to Alabama, I never heard from her again.
24: All right. So there you have the life and times. Were you being recruited as a quarterback? To be like yes. the 12th. This is back when Bear had 92 quarterbacks on the roster.
25: Absolutely. And part of my story, we'll get back to the ball game, is that I finally figured out that the year before they had signed a quarterback that they kind of liked. So my playing time would have been against him. And oh, by the way, his name was Stedman Sheely. He only won two national championships there. So I'd have been in the transfer portal before the transfer portal even existed.
24: But you'd have had to use the excuse that you were transferring to be near a sick uncle or something like that.
25: Correct. Correct.
24: Yeah, nowadays we don't have to do that. All right, so we've killed 5 minutes and 9 seconds not talking about the game other than Keith's little soliloquy. Here's what I thought. Since we started with defense, Keith, you watch on TV, you may not agree at all. You get 2 3 and outs, and then you get 2 field goals. So that was the first 4 drives, which takes you to the midpoint of the second quarter. Alabama scores, and then you get that lightning break timeout, which was unfortunate only from this standpoint. What Alabama did the rest of the way was coming.

0: But had you not had the early halftime, it would have come in the second half, because that break let them go in and change some things up, and Florida State came out flat. And so my point is, you can put this in the excuse bucket if you want, or the unfortunate or the bad luck that Mike Norvell seems to have had since he got here, from early signing period or starting in his first year to COVID, all that. Had you just played until halftime and then taken a normal break, I think you could make the argument maybe Florida State is up 28-13. Maybe Alabama scores once more and it's 21-20, but much better chance that they're actually leading at halftime than what happened after that break. Agree? Disagree?
1: Anytime you affect the routine, and of course we've seen it twice now because kickoff was delayed hour 15, hour 30, whatever it was. But anytime you disrupt the routine, you've got to be very focused to get over that. Very focused to get over that. So, yeah, I agree. Not making excuses. I mean, you're up 21-6 at one point in the ballgame, whether it's halfway through the second quarter or the end of the third quarter. You've got to hang on to that lead. But certainly Alabama changed up some things. Credit to them. I think Coach White has talked about the fact that he got a little less aggressive than he would like to have if he had a second chance. And the result is you let it get away from you. It's just those things happen. Not making excuses, not saying it's okay, just acknowledging that's the way this game goes.
0: The other thing I would say, and this goes back to the hot point, and again, it does sound like excuses. I think their depth is an issue defensively, Keith. I mean, early on, they played very well, toe-to-toe for, you know, the first round of a four-round fight, right? Or the first two rounds of a eight-round fight, whatever you want to, you know, whatever analogy you want to use. But the depth was lacking. Linebacker depth is not good right now. I think the guys were gassed, and then the better football players emerged and won the football game. Now, that doesn't mean that there weren't a lot of mistakes that could still be cleaned up. But it was different than there weren't guys running free. It was a different set of issues, I guess, is what I'm saying.
1: They got whipped. I mean, Elko is famous now after A&M got beat, Texas A&M, for saying they just whipped our butts. Well, that's what Alabama did. Now, Florida State whipped their butt last year. They outplayed them. They out-physicaled them. They beat them in Tallahassee. And Alabama returned the favor in Tuscaloosa this year.
2: This was a preseason storyline for us, right? That the Florida State might be too light up front in terms of just mass and in terms of quantity of big boys to defend the run. And I remember in camp, you know, before camp started, talked to Tony White. And we have that media day, and it's great because you get a lot of guys one-on-one. I asked Tony White, you know, very bluntly, there's been a lot of discussion among fans and the media, do you feel like this front is too light? Do you feel like you can still defend the run? And he was pretty firm. I mean, again, what are you going to say? It's coach speak. You're on camera, right? But he felt like they had the talent up front, and the mass, the quantity of it was enough. Now, how much of this is just Alabama being very physical compared to a year ago? How much of this is they've committed to this run game, again, compared to when they were humbled back at Doak? But I think this is a storyline through three games where Florida State has seen now maybe one of the better running attacks. But, oh, yes, Virginia, Louisville, Miami also are top 35, top 40 rush offenses. It's coming. Can you make adjustments? Because Blake Nicholson ain't coming back. You're not going to have those freshmen. What's it going to look like? I'm not saying I have the answers, but you have to develop depth. Maybe that's a storyline going into this weekend, is who can you play out of the freshmen, the second year guys? You got to start figuring out who do you count on? Who's dependable, reliable? Because it's coming. You got to figure out how to stuff that run and get opponents off the field.
1: Another thing you have to do that coincides with that, Bob, is even if those younger players aren't ready, you got to play them, because there's only one way they're going to get ready, and that's through reps. They got to have plays. You're a little bit fortunate. You're going to be favored in the ball game Saturday. You should be able to outman a program like Central Arkansas.

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7: Welcome back, Tom, Bob, KJ. Bob, to a point you made earlier, if you look at the offseason, some of the offseason storylines, one of them was certainly the defensive line. Is it big enough? Is it deep enough? And we're asking the same question now. So in some respects, you can say, well, should we really be surprised? We were asking these questions before the season, right? It felt to me like going into this year, there was a lot of ifs. If the ends, if Rylan Kennedy takes the next step, if the twins can play like upperclassmen, even though it's their second year, if Ashlyn Barker takes to his new position, that sort of thing. And when you start getting into multiple ifs and you need them all to hit, it gets tough. You know, to me, the biggest surprise defensively is just that the secondary has struggled so much. And you mentioned the corner that struggled, Keith. And, you know, I thought the secondary, they didn't have as many missed assignments this week, at least compared to guys running free. So there was some improvement. But that, to me, has been the biggest mystery. If you look at offensive storylines, one of them was that the quarterback's been inconsistent for 4 years, right? So we've seen three games. Should we be surprised that we've seen some good and some bad from FSU's number one signal caller at this point?
8: You know, I wrote about it today on the Osceola. I mean, Ashton Daniels has, I think, in the ballpark of 28 touchdowns, 26 interceptions in his last 30 games. You know what Ashton Daniels is, and I think we expected a lot of what we've seen. Candidly, I thought it was going to be a little bit better, kind of like that version at Auburn, where he was able to move the ball down the field against Vanderbilt, where he was effective against Alabama. I think we're still seeing the interceptions, and I think the staff is trying to defend the decision-making and say that this play might have gone for more if the Alabama nickel hadn't made a great play. Well, come on. The Alabama nickel made a play, and he read the quarterback's eyes. I mean, at some point, we have to acknowledge this is Ashton Daniels, and he's going to have games where, and moments within games, super impressive, and then others where that interception, like, what were you seeing? What were you thinking? And in others, why isn't he throwing the ball away? Why is he running out of bounds behind the line of scrimmage when he could be throwing it away? I don't there's an internal clock and some decisions that Ashton makes, doesn't make, that you think he should be farther ahead in terms of his progression, not just at Florida State, but just as a college quarterback. Can he get better? The best storyline maybe was the connection with Deuce Robinson is back. It's on. It could even have been better, but I don't know. Are we going to see leaps out of Ashton, or are we going to see this is just about where he is and it doesn't get better within the offense?
9: I've mentioned this before. It's not a new idea. I alluded to it earlier. We need to get the number two in. I don't care which one it is. You got to get some reps with your number two quarterback, and you accomplish two things when you do that. Number one, you get them the reps, duh. But number two, you get Daniels on the sideline listening and watching and seeing. And I'm sorry, if one of those other two kids goes in and has some success, that's a little swift kick in the butt, Ashton. Okay, let's take it up a notch, or you can be over here a long time watching someone else.
7: Well, Keith, you played for one of the teams that did the two-headed quarterback thing maybe as well as anybody, and we've had both Wally and Jimmy on this show to talk about how much they hated it at the time, right? But somehow it worked, and I agree, but I'm not at practice, so I don't, you know, we know Ashton's, we've seen what Ashton is. I don't know if the two guys behind him are right behind him or are two laps behind, right? So there's a difference there, but I'm not opposed to that idea. I think with Ashton, go ahead, Keith.
9: I was just going to say, I'm not saying a two-headed quarterback. I'm just saying for this next game, let's give the number two a couple of three series and let's see if that improves everything all the way around. I'm not talking about going the Jimmy Wally route. If you have two starting quarterbacks, you have no starting quarterbacks. I'm talking about what they did with Charlie. Remember, Charlie threw 8 interceptions in his first 2 games. And they sat him a little bit. And he watched. And he absorbed. And then when he went back in, he was that much better. And we know how that turned out. By no means am I expecting Daniels to do what the Charlie Wards of the world have done.
7: No, so, but I think that's a good segue, Keith, because they also changed the offense to suit Charlie's skill set. And to me, Mike Norvell opened things up a little bit more, and it looked like what we saw from Ashton last year when he had success against Auburn and Vanderbilt and Kentucky. I mean, you're not going to change your whole offense, but you figure out what your quarterback can do. And for example, you mentioned the connection with Deuce. If you have single coverage, there's no reason that you shouldn't get Deuce 8 to 10 targets a game, even if every one of them's a jump ball. Now, if they're playing zone or they're rolling the safety there, and you don't want to start forcing it if they got two guys on them. But if it's a team like Alabama that's going to give you one-on-one coverage, why would you not take the chances with Deuce, especially down and distance? If it's 45 yards downfield, then it basically equates to a punt if you're sitting there on 2nd and 16 or 15 because there was a false start.
9: And the second part of it is, even if they roll up and double him, you still got, you know, other options. And so during the week, you go through the silly process. All right, Ashton, when you come to the line of scrimmage, you see they've got Deuce doubled. We've got a play called to him, okay? He's no longer your number one read. Your number one read is now your number two read, or your number two is now your number one. And put in 8 or 10 plays like that and run them 2 or 3 times a play piece, and now you got 35 passing plays that you've got a reasonable idea of what's going to be the outcome.
7: I just think, I know what the storyline has been, the defense, but to score that many points at Alabama on that Alabama defense, to me, that's something you can build on. I mean, I think it's been years since somebody scored that many touchdowns at Alabama, right? And I know, you know, it was one of those games, couple of delays, the score was what it was, but it feels like this is an offense. If you're going to play like that, you can be in the 30s every game out. And if you're in the 30s every game out, you're going to have a chance to win some football games.
9: One of the things that happens to play callers, and I'll tell you first, I think this is no secret to our listeners. I love Mike Norvell. I think he's the right guy. What I don't like is that Mike it gets stubborn. He gets absolutely stubborn. And if the game plan is going to run the ball, he's going to run the ball. And if it's not working, he's still going to run the ball. I'm not saying abandon the game plan. I'm just saying, Mike, if you're listening, be a little smarter. Be a little smarter. Maybe we need to throw first and then run, as opposed to run first and then throw. Just an idea.
7: That's what they did. That was the first drive of the game. They came out and they threw the
9: game. Exactly.
7: Yeah.
9: So it can be done.
8: I thought, and the other thing that when you watch Ashton, it felt like he stuck to a script. Those first 15, 20 or so plays. Again, those first, four drives? It was three touchdowns and then the silly interception. He got rid of the ball really fast early in the game. I think he was very decisive. Was that Mike Norvell's decision? Hey, Ashton, don't hold the ball too long. Get rid of it. 1-2, bang, get rid of it. It just felt like he was very decisive. And then at some point, second quarter, second half, I know Kez McCorvey talked with Jerry on our podcast postgame. He said they were doubling up Deuce later on. They switched up some coverages in that second half. Did it look different to Ashton? He was holding on to that ball a really long, long time. It felt like as the game went on, he almost went away from that script, away from what I think Norvell and Ashton went into the game intending to do. So I think there's some good in Ashton. I still want to see Malachi Marshall, to your point, KJ, too, and maybe we can hit on that. But I think we just have to see the better version of Ashton.
7: All right, let's put a pin in. We got to do a break, then we'll come back. So hold that thought, Keith. Don't hold your breath, just hold the thought. Back with more right after this.
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12: With SRN News, I'm Bob Agnew. In Washington, President Trump has put Iran on notice. He told the U.N. General Assembly he'll have a big decision to make after the midterm elections, namely whether to strike a new deal with Iran and help that country to become greater than ever before, or to increase the U.S. attacks against Iran, even wiping out the current Islamic Republic that controls it. Meanwhile, Iran's president says people of his country are what he calls the victims of terrorism, not at the hands of the Iranian security forces who've killed thousands of Iranians, but rather at the hands of the United States. President Trump is calling Cuba a failed state. He predicts the communist regime will eventually fall. In his words, freedom will be coming to Cuba, another claim he made at the United Nations. Chinese President Xi headed to Washington due to arrive this evening for White House talks set for tomorrow. It's expected they'll discuss a wide range of topics, including AI, trade, and rare earth minerals.
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13: A Florida State Hospital employee is accused of sexual misconduct involving a patient. Investigators say surveillance video contradicts some of his statements. Justin Hall is accused of exposing himself to a female mental health patient multiple times and making unwanted sexual advances toward her. The patient told investigators she was in Hall's office awaiting a phone call when he allegedly put his hand on her knee and kissed her. She said Hall later exposed himself to demand that she perform a sex act, but she refused. In a separate incident, the woman told investigators Hall asked her to lift her bra before touching her and allegedly gave her a note that said, "I love you." Hall denied meeting with the patient one-on-one and denied the allegations, but investigators say surveillance video showed Hall and the woman entering his office together. When confronted with the footage, Hall reportedly said he had forgotten about those encounters. Investigators also found the crumpled note in Hall's office. Hall had worked at Florida State Hospital for 23 years. This is Rachel Linnae with your Real Talk 93.3 local news update. 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
14: Well, we are in the mid to upper 80s this midday and will warm into the low 90s by the late afternoon. Changes are to come as a fall front will bring drier and cooler air over the course of the day. We won't feel the effects until tomorrow, but showers and thunder are still possible as the front rolls in. The chances are pretty low, all things considered. It should be a great day and amazing next few days. From the ABC 27 First to Know Weather Center, Ryan Gold. Meteorologist Ryan Gold.
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7: KJ, you okay? I mean, that was a long, long breath holding there. But anyway.
19: Especially for somebody that can't swim.
7: Yeah, that's a good point. What you wanted to jump in there to Bob's comment.
19: Just doubling down on my prior comment. So what you do is you train your quarterback. When you come to the line of scrimmage and you see that they're double and deuce, you change your progression. Your progression is no longer 1-2-3. Your progression is 2-3-1. And you snap the ball and you make that second read as your first read. It sounds simplistic, but I've seen it done. I've seen it work.
7: And there are other good receivers. That's a little bit of a storyline here, too. We're focusing on the quarterback and we can continue, but Mekhi Dansey looks like he's developing a little bit more, and we're seeing Javon Boggs, which he was pretty heavily advertised last year and was derailed by injuries and derailed in the offseason, but he looks like he's pretty consistent too. I'd like to see them get some opportunities for Lopez in there. We haven't seen that yet. This weekend, maybe. Of course, if the team's going to score 9 straight times and not punt, then you don't get to see your punt returner get a chance, I guess. But I like the receiver room, and we've ignored the obvious here. We haven't even mentioned the running back room, which was a deep room, fortunately, but now it's going to be without Samuel Singleton Jr., who has long been the favorite of the radio network, particularly William Floyd, who's loved him for about since he's been running the ball, just because he hits the hole. He calls him Sweet Feet. Anyway, we wish him well, and now we're going to get to see Trey Wisner, I would think. Or do you think it's going to be the freshman in the mix? I would think it would be Wisner, given his experience, Bob. Where do you think this is going to go in terms of splitting? Obviously, Cromaw is still the lead back.
8: You know, if it were me, I might give Cromaw a little bit of a breather this week. It's an FCS opponent. Give him a couple drives, let Florida State score some points, you know, early in this game. But I'm very excited to see Trey Wisner. Again, this is a 1,000-yard back at Texas in 2024. I believe he had 44 catches 1 year, 22 another year. He's a very good pass catcher out of the backfield. When we're thinking about personnel groupings, can he use some two-back sets too? Can he get him in there with Amari Thomas, the freshman? What does it look like? What does it allow you to do as a play caller? And it could open up some things for Mike Norvell. I hate that Sam Singleton's out. I am very curious to see how they kind of divide up the carries. But again, KJ, to your earlier point, Mike Norvell is going to run it. Mike Norvell wants the identity to be to run it. And I still think you have to take the pressure off Ashton Daniels because the weight of the game can't be on his shoulders as a passer. So I think we'll see Wisner, we'll see Thomas, and a little bit of Chroma too.
19: I'm just wondering, and nobody will answer this, and I understand that, but Wisner has to continue to be banged up a little bit, or they would be using him more. Obviously, if he were a freshman, you'd be worried about pass protection and getting your quarterback killed, but he's not. If he were not in a back with some history, you might be a little reluctant. He's not. He's got a history.
9: I just can't help but believe he's banged up and nobody's talking about it, or he would have been seeing some more time.
7: Yeah, I mean, to me, it's just felt like, and it's not a factor now, it's felt like Singleton emerged even more than they expected him to. You know, Singleton's been here a few years, and we've known what he was, and then all of a sudden, he literally burst on the scene and was dynamic the first 3 weeks, 2.5 games, whatever it was. I don't know. Wisner played. Was it New Mexico State? He didn't play against SMU, but he played against New Mexico State a little bit, right? Had a couple, got a few carries and had a couple catches. Yeah, I can't speak to whether he's dinged or not, Keith, but certainly if you don't see him this week, that question's going to be asked, but I would expect that he'll play after Cromall. How much did you like watching Cromall run, by the way, against that Alabama defense?
9: It was very interesting. I was texting with a friend of mine, and we were debating who does Chroma remind you of, and we were going very old school. I went all the way back to Franco Harris. That's what he reminds me of. He's a big back. He's not terribly fast. He's fast enough, but he's just got an ability to not go down with the first hit. He's got an ability to make himself small when he's in traffic. So that was the comparison I came up with. Bob, you got a better one?
8: Yeah, I'll give it to Jerry. He said James Wilder a while back. That one feels kind of apropos. I think he lacks that breakaway speed. And there's a couple of those runs, KJ, where he gets through the arm tackles, he gets in the second level, and you think to yourself, he might, and then you realize he's not. But it's still a big run. It's still a really, exactly, really big run. And you got to appreciate the physicality. I thought he took for 17 carries to get 80 yards. I mean, Usman Chroma took some serious hits, and I'm sure the ice bath was well-earned.
7: There was one run where somebody just tripped him up, or it's going to go 40 or 50 yards, and then you're looking at 17 carries and 130 yards, right? Against, I know you could play that game on any play, but they were tough yards, and he has been fun to watch. And I like to point out, for our listeners' sake, that we've had not only a George Carlin reference, but also a Franco Harris reference. So if you're missing the mid-70s, you are listening to the right show. Which tune are we going to spin next, Keith? Do we want to put the Carpenters out there, or who's coming up?
9: I'm going with Bread.
7: You're going to go with some Bread, okay.
9: I'm going to go early 70s. I'm going to go with Bread.
7: Yeah. See, you're much older than me. I don't remember the early 70s. I got to start with the mid-70s. Bob over there, he's all in the 80s, you know.
8: Child of the 80s, born in the 70s. Does that count for something?
7: I guess it counts for something. Anyway, yeah, it's fun to watch Chroma. Anything else off? I do feel like the offense to me was more what we thought it might be, because there's some good skill there. You got to just get the guys, you got to give them a chance, you know. You got to give them the ball. I know force feeding doesn't seem like the best thing at all times, but Deuce Robinson, but by the way, what a first-class kid. Not that like he would have changed from last year, but just really super guy. Super polite, gracious, defeat or victory, and fun to watch. So I'm definitely pull for Deuce. Anything else, though, offensively? Offensive line, they made a change there. I thought that was a good change, the way it looked. I mean, the offensive line is not great, but it's adequate, I guess. I don't know if that's the term you guys would use.
9: Well, and I don't study all of the metrics as I should. Bob is a lot better at that than I am. But you talked about him getting the ball out early in the ball game, or getting it out quick in the early part of the ball game. He's the worst quarterback statistically in the FBS for holding the ball, according to the stats that I'm reading. He holds the ball and gets it out slower than anybody else in the FBS. That just can't happen. Whatever it takes to get that fixed needs to be a focus.
8: But that was the book on him at Auburn last year. I believe he was in the bottom third if you look at the quarterbacks with enough passing attempts in 2025. How much is it ingrained in who he is, and then how much can you coach it out of him, I think, is a big question. You don't want to be asking these questions on September 23rd. But here we are.
9: Agree.
7: Well, and another part that is related to holding the ball is, in my opinion, he leaves the pocket a little early sometimes, too. There's step up in the pocket and make the throw. Once you bail out, then 2/3 of your route combinations are off the table because you're running the wrong direction to throw back across the field, that sort of thing. And I don't know how you can fix all that at this point in his career other than scheme, two combination routes, decisions already made pre-snap, like Deuce has got single coverage, we're throwing to him on whatever the pattern is, that sort of thing.
19: Well,
7: the first play of the game was RPO, I guess, so, I mean, that's a...
19: And we haven't even talked about this, whether it's the offense or the defensive side of the ball. This hasn't been talked about on this show that I can recall, but maybe it is time to dumb it down a little bit. All right. Instead of having, 100 available plays, maybe it's 80. Instead of 80, it's 60. Instead of, 13 or 14 different combinations on third down defensively, you have 3 or 4. So at least you can get the right people on the field at the right time.
7: Well, Tony White did talk about that last week, that during the bye week they went back, and a lot of it's on the coaches to say, are we asking them to do too much? He calls it clear, he wants them to have clear minds and calm feet. So they did simplify things a little bit there, I think, which maybe explains why there weren't as many busts early on.
19: Well, and it may explain why they did so well on the first 4 or 5 drives.
7: And then Alabama figured out.
19: I was going to say, you got to remember, there's a coaching staff on the other side that's being pretty well paid.
7: Well, and that was my point. It sounds silly when I'm talking about that 2:30 before halftime, but halftime gives coaches a chance to truly make adjustments that are hard to make on the sideline between series. I mean, they're looking at iPads and they're scribbling things out. But when you get 5 minutes with your whole unit, that's when you can truly go in and make those changes. And Alabama was able to make some of those a couple minutes earlier than they would have. Again, didn't change the result of the game, in my opinion, because I think that was coming for Alabama. But it changed how quickly it got lopsided. All right, let's take our last break. Come back. More Front Row Noles Seminole Sidelines.
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7: Florida State back in action this week. 3 o'clock kick at Doak Campbell Stadium. It's Hall of Fame weekend. We can talk a little bit about that. Is there anything else we want to discuss about Alabama? Tie a bow on it? We done with it? Turn the page?
9: No, don't. Unless we make it to the college football playoff, I don't think we play them anytime soon. So, yeah.
7: Well, and you saw the news on Tuesday that Clemson and Georgia canceled four games that they were playing head to head. So the days of us playing at a team like Alabama, I know Georgia's on the books at a neutral site, but these home and homes right now feels like they're done other than going to Florida every other year.
9: I agree. And that's unfortunate.
7: I suppose if you're Alabama and Auburn, because your rival is in conference, I suppose you could still play a home and home somewhere if you wanted. But if not, it feels like it's done. I couldn't believe, but it was true. That was the first time FSU'd played at an SEC stadium against an SEC opponent, obviously, since 1991 when they played at LSU.
9: Those LSU games previously played were played at neutral sites. You are correct.
7: Right. And bowl games against Georgia, Ole Miss. We played Ole Miss in Orlando in 2016 right. or whatever. So anyway, Hall of Famers, Dave Hart, athletic director, is going into the FSU Hall of Fame. You talk about retiring and getting out of the game at the right time. I can't imagine he would enjoy, or maybe he'd look at it as the wrong time because he wants to fix it all. But he was good for Florida State when he was here, which I guess he arrived in maybe 94. Sandy Dallenberg was president, but he was there when Florida State added soccer and comprehensive excellence is the term that comes to mind when I think of Dave Hart, because he would say that all the time. And it's a little ironic because in this NIL era, you wonder about how much you can truly commit to comprehensive excellence if you're too busy trying to pay the football team.
9: And not to split words with you, but he wasn't good for Florida State, Tommy. He was great for Florida State. I know he had the ongoing fill-in-the-blank difficulty with TK. But Dave was very aware of what was going on. There are those that worked for him that would tell you that nothing got by him. I teasingly told people I liked being associated with the athletic department, but I would not want to be an employee of Dave Hart. Because he knew everything about everybody, and that's a compliment. That is not a derogatory statement on my part. My favorite Hart story is I'd gone down to Sunshine Network and had some meetings, and I just made the comment to our executive producer at the time. I said, why are we not doing every game? And we were doing the home games and maybe one or two away games, and sometimes the home games would be pay-per-view. This was way before the ESPN and the conference contracts. And he looked at me and says, because we haven't been asked to. I said, okay. I literally got in my car and drove from Orlando to Tallahassee and sat in Dave's office for about an hour before he could see me. It was about 5:30 in the afternoon. And he came in and said, KJ, what you want? I said, Dave, do you want every Florida State game to be replayed on Sunshine Network? He said, yeah, I would love that. I said, then pick up the phone and call him and tell him. And he literally was dialing the telephone when I walked out. And about 2 days later, they announced that we were doing every game. I mean, he could see opportunity and seize opportunity.
7: Well, Keith, I owe you a debt of gratitude for educating me about 1099 income and quarterly estimated taxes. So I appreciate that. So Paul Kennedy Well, see, this is how we tie Sunshine Network to Alabama. College football fans and astute Florida State fans may be aware that Paul Kennedy was the voice of the Alabama Crimson Tide in the mid-80s before leaving when Sunshine Network was founded. And so Paul called me last week to talk about the game, and I was asking him where to go, what to see, that kind of thing. And he shared with me the story that I guess it was the – you probably were involved in the broadcast, the first ever game that Sunshine Network broadcast of FSU, whatever the pay-per-view game was. Sunshine Network, Hootie Ingram was trying to get new turf for the field at Doak Campbell and didn't have the funds for it. And Sunshine Network advanced them the $200,000 or whatever it was for the rights to broadcast the football game. And that started what was then pay-per-view but became Primetime Noles. The figures may be slightly off, but that's as it was relayed to me last
19: and,
7: week.
19: And Paul got that job because of Hootie's past allegiance to Alabama, because Hootie had listened to him. Hootie was still listening to Alabama games on the radio when Paul was doing them. And so when the Sunshine Network opportunity came up, he was a no-brainer. He was a no-brainer. 24 years, Tommy. 24 years I worked with Paul on Sunshine Network, Sun Sports.
7: I'm sorry.
19: And you were there.
7: That's a joke, PK. That was a joke, PK.
19: You were there 16, 17 of those 24, maybe?
7: Well, I was there very early on keeping stats for you guys. And then I got bumped up. But, yeah, it was a lot of years and a lot of years ago at this point, sadly. But, anyway, it was good to talk to PK, and I thought that was an interesting story about that in today's day and age. But Dave Hart, not the only one going in. On the football field, Bjorn Werner is going in, and who am I forgetting? Nick O'Leary is?
8: Nick O'Leary, Sean Gilmartin from baseball. A lot of really good names, yeah.
7: Yeah. Sean Gilmartin, man, I was calling the FSU games when he was one of the epic baseball games was a Saturday of a regional, and when he was in a duel against University of Georgia in the winner's bracket game. And I think he went 8 innings in that game and pitched FSU into the winner's bracket. I don't remember the year, but he was, 09 to 11, somewhere in there, something like that. Yeah, some good names.
8: There was a run of left-handers. From the time that I was daily covering Florida State baseball, right around 2009-2010, and it went, I'm going to forget a bunch of names, but I mean Sean Gilmartin, it eventually went into Tyler Holton. We see Parker Messick, Wes Mendez, Jamie Arnold. I mean, it felt like Sean was the start of, I know there were good left-handers before him, I understand, but I mean, Sean was appointment viewer.
7: Randy Choate's online too for you. He's still pitching in the bigs. One third of an inning every 3 weeks to collect that check.
8: I had classes with Randy Choate, believe it or not, back in the day. So, yes. But, yeah, I mean, this is a really good group. Nick O'Leary, I'll be very curious to see if Nick has expanded his words. What will he say at the podium on Friday night before the game as far as being honored? Bjorn Werner, just a card. I think we loved interviewing him back in the day because his English was really good, but sometimes he was searching for the right word, and he was a very funny man.
19: And by the way, the obscure, silly, off-the-chart reputation of one Nick O'Leary. Anybody want to take a shot?
7: Do you know who his grandfather was?
19: Oh, I do know. I know that. I actually met him. I wasn't sure
7: if that was the tidbit you were going to share.
19: I was Jack and Barb's escort when Steve was being recruited. He won't remember me, but the one obscure thing about Nick, he never wore socks in practice.
7: See, that would have been more interesting if they would have dropped that into the broadcast instead of telling us the Jack deal every time.
19: Just saying.
7: We've learned a lot today, Bob. Keith was recruited by the Bear and also hosted Jack Nicklaus when Steve was being recruited. And, by the way, was the official host of Mark Richt and did a bad job because
19: Richt. Very bad job. Very bad job on that one. Another story for another day.
7: Yeah.
19: Mess that one up.
7: So 3 o'clock kick this week. Virginia game is 3:30. This week's game is family weekend, so there'll be a good crowd this weekend, and Florida State needs to get back on track and we'll just see. It would be nice to see the offense perform like they did a week ago.
19: Here's what I'm looking for. I'm looking for the two coaches to get together, and in the fourth quarter, it's a running clock. That seems to be the new standard for blowouts.
7: I'm with you. I'm with you on that. They have that at the high school level, and it's nice.
8: Let's see the puppies play. I want to see the quarterbacks, the, like we said, develop depth on defense. Let's see some of the younger offensive linemen. I think there is some good young talent on this roster. Let's start to see it on Saturday.
7: You know what I'm excited about? Cool front coming to town this weekend. Are you with me? Highs in the 80s, lows in the 60s. It's football weather, KJ.
19: Only the sideline people pay that much 100%. Attention.
7: You guys in the booth are too busy eating another hot dog and getting popcorn at halftime to pay attention to the weather outside. Those of us braving the elements, roughing it down there on the field. All right. We're out of time. Nobody cares. Bob, Keith, I'm Tom. Thanks for tuning in. Have fun at the game this weekend. We'll talk to you next week, everybody.
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27: The Tampa Bay Rays are AL East champions. They played a doubleheader against the Yankees yesterday. They lose game one by a 2-0 score, but then in game two, Drew Rasmussen allowed his only hit in the seventh inning. He struck out 11, and they get the 6-1 victory. And with that, they clinch their fifth American League East title. They also have secured home field advantage throughout the American League playoffs. Single game today between these two teams. Ian Seymour will go for Tampa. He's 9-7. Garrett Cole will go for the Yankees. Elsewhere in baseball, the Marlins got a 12-inning, 8-2 win against the Cubs yesterday. Series continues today. Ryan Gusto will make the start. I'm Matt Pauly. Real Talk 93.3.
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0: Cosmic Wednesday. How goes it? Thanks for jumping on board with us. Being a part of your day is an honor. Appreciate it very, very much. Thanks for being here. I'm Jeff. That's Tom. You're you. You're driving around listening on 93.3. Appreciate you doing that. It means you're supporting Tallahassee's only locally owned and operated radio station. Thanks for doing that. On Twitter, it's at Jay Cameron Show. Thanks for watching on War Chant TV, the YouTube channel. If you're not subscribed, get subscribed. Thanks for downloading the pod later. Maybe you're listening to the pod right now while you're on the treadmill, man. Hang in there. Keep going. You can do it. Thanks for listening to the show. I appreciate it. And away we go. Good to have everybody in the chat, as always. Hope you're well. Play nice amongst each other. This is the day of the week where we turn the corner and begin to look ahead. It's always a weird thing when you have a nothing opponent like Central Arkansas. My dad called this morning and said, well, I think I'm coming down. I wasn't going to, but I decided this might be the last win I see this year, so I'm going to come to the game. That was the call I got this morning. He was letting me know because he's got four tickets. He's had them for 44 years. He was going to forward them to my oldest son so that he could take his friends, and he decided at the last moment, I don't know if I'll see another win. I'm going to go ahead and go. Not great, Tom. That's not the way we should talk about games week in and week out, but I understood what he meant, and I think everybody listening does too.
1: Yeah, it'll be packed because it's parents' weekend, so it will at least have some atmosphere. But like as you say, if we're turning the corner, kind of reminds me of when I used to drive up to Florida State from home in the 727.
0: Get to Ocala or I-10, which was your marker?
1: So I would take the I would take 19.
0: Oh, 19. Okay. Well, you knew even back then, huh?
1: Absolutely. Well, because when we used to take my sister in the 90s, we would just take Sunset Point Road, US 19. It's like 4.5 hours. You hit the Capitol building.
0: Yeah, yeah.
1: But it's when you make that little turn off to the right and you're in Cross City. And you're like, oh, I did turn the corner. But I turned the corner to the Cross City.
0: The Cross City. Didn't do anything for you.
1: No, doesn't inspire much. That's what this Wednesday feels like.
0: Well, I get inspired by the whole of college football, the totality of the weekend that is. And there are a lot of great games and some games that will really kind of clarify for you what a team is or is not. You get a little better understanding of what somebody is or is not this week. Not everything, but you get a lot here. It gets a little bit more crystallized for some of these teams. I can't tell you how good a game I think that Ole Miss-Florida game is, and I'm curious to see if Texas plays well on the road against Tennessee or not. They didn't play well a year ago on the road at all, so we'll see if they have turned the corner after getting that win against Ohio State. It didn't look good last week. It was a nothing game. So we'll see exactly what they are. I mentioned that Ole Miss-Florida game. It's a good spot if you're Florida to get Ole Miss. Ole Miss coming off the emotional revenge game, if you will, on LSU. I wonder if the intensity will still be there. Chambliss is a great quarterback, and he has a chance, let's see, to go on the road and get another win. If Ole Miss is to get that win, it's a big one because they will have already beaten Louisville, who's a very good team. I think Louisville will go on to win 9-10 games this year, so it's a feather in their cap. Obviously, they got the win over LSU, who I also think is a very good team. And then if they were to go get this road win against a ranked team, and I think Florida's going to be a good team most of the year, that would be huge for them in terms of projecting forward and giving themselves some space to lose a game or two. Maybe even three, if depending on how the year plays out. So kind of curious to see what that looks like. I think Iowa-Michigan is a great game. I'm very interested in that. I think most people believe that's going to be a slobber knocker because of the two defenses. Iowa's got a little bit going right now on offense, but then again, the level of competition hasn't been great, so we'll see. Michigan obviously has been on the struggle bus offensively, so we'll see what that game looks like. I know a lot of people that are betting the under, and I think last I saw that number was like 36, and they're betting the under. Tomorrow's Redemption Thursday. We've got a lot of games we can preview there. I've already got a lot of bets on the slate this week. Sometimes it doesn't work out that way where you look and you're like, oh, man, that's a good prop game. That's a good game on Sunday. That's five or six good games on Saturday. This is going to be easy. This is going to be a busy bet weekend for me, so I'm looking forward to it. I'm excited. And, you know, as far as our game goes, obviously Florida State hopefully plays well and does what they're supposed to do. What you want to see is a carryover from Saturday's offensive performance, and you find some consistency there to where maybe you can hang your hat on two things. One, that they're going to play hard no matter what, unlike last year's team and the year before's team. Like, are you going to get that? You're going to get a team that plays hard for each other all the time? Mike likes to tell everybody that this team's different. They like to go to work together and that they will show up and all that. We'll see. We'll see. I mean, you go through the motions or are you locked in? We'll see. And then the other thing I think that maybe you can find out is whether or not the way Mike called the game, you know, coming off that bye, having a little something for Alabama, was certainly a welcome surprise. I sure hope he has more trust in the quarterback, like he showed in the Alabama game, than he did the first two games. Because at least then you could say, well, probably not a great season, but maybe a lot of shootouts.
1: Yeah, I think the thing you want to do more than anything is stamp out any reason for unrest in the stands in the first quarter. I mean,
0: you're worried about the murmuring in the stands.
1: Well, no, I just mean just end it for a day. Let's take a break. Can we all have a break? And that is totally within the coach and the players' power to just put that to bed. New Mexico State ended up being antsy. We've had plenty of those games. Last year, thankfully, it wasn't the case when we played our two tune-ups. Those games were over very quickly. But you can go all the way back to Jordan Travis' injury against North Alabama on senior night. And people were antsy in the stands. We were working on an undefeated season, but people were uneasy for that first quarter going, what the hell is this, guys? Wake up. And then his leg snapped, and we were in a funeral for the next 2.5 hours until the game was over. So there's yeah, a lot of hit. Like, there are going to be some boo birds at the beginning of the day. It's going to be, I think, a probably fairly friendly, indifferent crowd because it's parents' weekend. There are plenty of legacy kids that have their parents come up to the game, but this is a novelty for a lot of folks whose kids are the first in the family to go to Florida State University. So I think in that sense, you'll have a pretty indifferent crowd, but don't give the diehards any reason in the first quarter to go this again, because this is supposed to be a game where we get to see the freshmen and we get to see players that maybe I've been on the second line of the two deep, but you just want to see what they're about at corner or linebacker or wherever it is, receiver. Jason Lopez is a receiver. Can we see that a little bit, please? That's what you want to Saturday to turn into. We'll see if it does.
0: I hope that you see enough from the offense early that you get a lot of looks at a lot of other guys. I agree with you. We'll see. I never trust us. It's funny, last week when we did coach speak, O'Brien, the coach up there at Boston.

0: College was asked a question about Maine, and he said, listen, this is Boston College, and then he caught himself because he was about to say, we can't overlook anybody. He turned out to be right. That was a war. I don't like feeling that way about my Noles, but lately I have, because we did see New Mexico State. We did watch a game that looked...
1: It was a game.
0: It was a game. It was through and through. This one ought not be. Ought not be. We'll see. I don't think it will be. But the slate's good, and we're going to be at Hotel Indigo. Hopefully you guys will get a chance to swing by. Love seeing everybody. It's always fun. Good food. Good drink. A lot of good people out there. The weather is going to cooperate this weekend, it looks
1: should
0: like.
1: Should be yeah. very nice.
0: Yeah, so an opportunity there at Hotel Indigo to kind of stand outside and overlook the intramural fields and see Doak Campbell in the distance. That beautiful facade, one of the nicest facades in all of college football. That is one thing about our stadium. There are louder stadiums. There are bigger stadiums. There aren't many that are prettier from the outside than Doak Campbell Stadium, if any. And so I love that view. I love being up there at the top. I love having a cold one and talking to fellow Noles. These days, the conversation is about big picture and monitoring the folks behind the scenes to see what they're doing to try to rectify a situation that they were also part of causing. So I'm, you know, keeping a close eye on a daily basis for that. What sucks is that it is, it's an arduous sort of a slow process. You can't overnight snap your fingers and then have the talking points about all the changes that were made. It's going to take a little time, but we're all watching with a jaundiced eye at the decision makers and what comes next. What will we know? How soon until they begin either the talks about moving on from Mike Norvell and what coaches could be a possibility, or also what that front office is going to look like and the sweeping changes necessary to modernize your approach to playing winning college football and ending this long nightmare of a campaign that Florida State finds themselves in which we don't have meaningful football games to talk about.
1: Oftentimes at Hotel Indigo over the past, what are we, year five of our relationship out there? It's year four, year five that we've worked with Hotel Indigo. Far too often the conversations have been anything but the 60 minutes that we're about to watch. You know, the music is blaring in the stadium by the end of those little tailgates we have. And you can hear it and you can feel it. And there's a pull towards Doak. And you see the IM fields. So that's one of the great parts of the view, is you get to see the IM fields on the way in and the tent rows and all the tailgate setups, and it looks really, really cool.
0: And the chicks.
1: If you brought binoculars, but that would be kind of weird.
0: No, it's as you're walking into the stadium from
1: just,
0: Indigo,
1: saying,
0: buddy.
1: The view. You get to see, you know, that's the staging ground. And then, but oftentimes we're sitting there overlooking the railing and saying, man, oh, man.
0: Forlorn.
1: What are we going to do? What are we going to do? And it could be about anything on the micro level. Maybe the defense isn't good enough. Maybe the offense isn't good enough. It could be on the medium level, which I call the medium level now, coach replacements. And then now the top level, which is what the hell is this administration doing? Those are the conversations we've had at Indigo far too often. But thankfully, the vista is great. The breeze is beautiful, much better than being on the ground.
0: This Saturday, I think, especially, yeah.
1: Yep. Drinks are cold, and they are for purchase, and there is obviously a tailgate element now with catered food also for purchase, unless you're a member of the Battle's End. There are some tiers where it's all free to all of you if you're members.
0: Very cool. That's a good thing. We'll be there. I'm kind of curious. Veteran asked the question, are we sure the admin will fire Mike Norvell at 6-6 or 7-5? I'm not at Jay Cameron Show. Well, I get your skepticism. I get how it is that everybody could be absolutely jaded. I don't spend a lot of time chiding those who are embittered to the point that they have no faith or trust in the decision makers for Florida State Athletics. I share your sentiment and cynicism in regards to trusting the powers that be to make good decisions and not having enough of it. You know, I'm with you on this. All I said a week ago was, hey, the first step had to be taken. We needed to see a sign that others were as uncomfortable and frustrated by all of this failure as we, the fans, are. You know, I needed to see somebody make a move that indicated to me that this was unacceptable. In the interim, we were just going day to day and looking at each other like, hey, man, is anybody who has any degree of power over there under the same understanding that we are, that this is miserable, that we should never look like this, that this should never be what Florida State football is about, that we should never be a laughingstock in this game in which we are a blue blood?

0: that's out there looking for the next athletic director and that next step has been taken, because I haven't heard that. Soon enough, the impatience will rear its ugly head. But as of right now, I understand that that hasn't happened. They're trying to get some things in order, their ducks in a row, whatever that's going to look like. I'm sure Peter Collins and the president and amongst a few other higher-ups will have a major say in that. We'll see if they get it right. They might. They might. They might not. They might not. They are also at fault for what just happened. So we'll see. We'll see if they do. I don't come in on a Wednesday thinking, oh, they're not going to get it right. I also don't think they will. I don't know if they will. So, I'm not saying I know that they will or I know that they won't. I just know that the first step had to be taken, and it was.
1: Yeah, just to me, when that first step got taken, I thought the odds still were favorites for those two figures that you mentioned making the decision on the next head coach. And especially if you're going to immediately talk about how the athletic director position is different than it's ever been, that you need to be more of a businessman than a former jock.
0: But he's right about that.
1: Yeah, that's fair. That's fair. Yeah, I'm not saying that he's wrong about that. I'm just saying that that's a tea leaf. I'm reading it, and it says that means I'm making the call on the next head coach.
0: Sure. You're thinking along the lines of a lot of cynical Florida State fans right now. It's that this will be a power play for Collins. We'll see.
1: If this was an organization that we used to work for, like the type of, we still do radio programs, but if we worked at a station, like, we're looking for a GSM. We're not looking for a GM. Don't be confused with the John Garrett thing. I'm talking about general sales manager. That's what it sounds like they're looking for as an athletic director. Not somebody as an ops manager, but a general sales manager. And if that's the case, who cares what that guy thinks about the potential coach hire? That's a sales manager. They got no experience in athletics whatsoever. So that's why, yeah, it just does feel... Today, now maybe they make a hire, and the person they hire has decades of experience in athletics. And you're like, oh, well, here's a voice in the room. I just wonder if there is going to be another voice in the room for the coach when it's all said and done.
0: Yeah, and I don't know. You hear plenty of rumors and innuendo and speculation about what it's going to look like. I haven't heard a concrete plan. I have not heard from those decision makers. I do talk to a lot of very powerful boosters and a lot of very powerful Noles that will reach out from time to time, some that I hang out with even on game days. And so you get a sense. You begin to get an idea of what they think it might look like. I'll probably know a little bit more after this weekend even, but you know, until I get a clearer picture and maybe a direct link to a plan, I'm just not going to worry about it until I see it. I think that's what we should do. We saw one point of action. That's a data point. Check. Nicely done. There's more to get to. Let's see what happens from here. In the interim, I just hope it's a step closer to us someday being able to talk about meaningful, important football games that are on a national scale that we have a fighting chance to win, and our effort to get back to being a major player as it pertains to the college football postseason. That's something I can't wait for. It's been too long. This has been a brutal stretch. It leads to days like today and games like Saturday and moments where you say, golly, can we just care about the football again? Well, the answer is no right now. No, we can't, because our house isn't in order. But once the house is in order, let's get back to the football. It'd be nice.
1: Yeah, I'll give you something, too, that's not related to the 60 minutes of the games, but that many fan bases still care a whole lot about. That's National Signing Day. A lot of programs, even though most of the deals are made and it's a formality in the final day of in December, when you can sign whatever contracts they sign these days, it's not even a letter of intent. If you're Georgia, if you're Ohio State, if you're Texas, go down the list. That's still a big day on the calendar. When is the last time that's been a big day for Florida State? In our coverage, in our passion?
0: Probably before,
1: early Mike times, maybe.
0: Maybe, I suppose. Also, the rules, because they've all changed, I don't know that it'll ever be huge again, but it will matter.
1: I mean, if you're top 5 or top 10 in the country, you're going to care a whole lot that day about what players you did bring in and what it says about the budget you have and the competition that you fended off to go get those players. Yeah.
0: It's more about the indicators, without question. More about the indicators of what it could be. So I don't know that... because the problem is, Tom, anybody you sign can easily decide to leave, 10 days later.
1: That is true. But when you are at a place that's a destination, you don't worry about that nearly as often. Like, if you're Georgia and you're like, oh, that kid's going to leave, so what? We have another kid right behind him. The stakes aren't as high. You're not in a position of weakness. You're like, well, yeah, all right, it's a 4-star receiver. Or Chroma. Oh, wow, Florida State flipped Chroma. Whoop-de-doo.
0: That was cool, though.
1: It was cool for us.
0: I like Chroma.
1: For them, they were like, aw.
0: Okay. Oh, yeah, they weren't dead anyway. They had a lot of players still coming in. Yeah, absolutely. Our friends at Exelear, Exelear IT Services, Noel owned, man, we are happy to have them on board the Jeff Cameron Show as big-time sponsors, title sponsors of the Jeff Cameron Show. I know I said thanks on the day they came in, but I'm saying thanks again, Exelear. We appreciate you, and we are glad you are on board with the show. 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
0: You know, somebody asked me this question yesterday. I thought it was interesting, and I hadn't really given it any thought at the time, possibly because I was wrapped up in the game day experience at Alabama. And walking around the university and seeing what they were all about, what their traditions were, what their tailgate was like, what their facilities looked like, what their traditions were. I like to do that. I like to go on the road at least once a year to a place I haven't been. I'll probably start doing that even more than I used to. I don't know if it's old age or what it is, Tom, but if you love college football, you love college football. And if you get to go to a tradition laden place, you want to see what it's all about and you want to compare and contrast a little bit, find out the things that you do better than they do or the things they do better than you do and everything in between. But, I mentioned one thing on Monday, which was that an easy moneymaker, and I'm talking about hand over fist, and I'm not going to let this go. I hope the officials at Florida State are listening to this. You talk about revenue driven, everything needing to be revenue driven, and maybe hiring the AD that's going to be like a CEO of athletics and drive more corporate dollars into Florida State so that we can compete from a roster standpoint and the money in NIL, all those things. Well, there are other simpler things you can do as well. We have great tradition. Florida State has great tradition, and we have Heisman Trophy winners and national championships and umpteenth All-Americans and storied victories, hugely important moments in all of college football involved a lot of Florida State victories, even Florida State defeats. Florida State has been a central figure in the growth of college football during the TV years. It's why the brand is so powerful, because they rose to dominance at a time that television was really capturing the greatness that is college football. So we still resonate in so many ways. Well, why not take that tradition, that history, those successes, those great players that have come through these walls at Florida State and on that field at Doak Campbell Stadium, Bobby Bowden Field, and pay proper tribute to it and just charge a little bit, $5 per head, let's say, as you walk on your way into the stadium. Now, I don't know where they would put it. Alabama openly has just it's a massive campus and a lot of flat ground and a lot of space for where they could put their Bear Bryant Museum that they have there. But I went in and I saw it and I appreciated it, because the way it was structured was you walked in, you saw the statue of the bear, and you paid your $5 at the desk there, and you walk in to the left and you go in, the first thing you see is, the national championships and all of that. And then as you make your way around, you see all the All-Americans and you see the uniforms of the players that played in the NFL. And so, right there when you walk in, you see Waddle and you see the Dolphins, it was the Dolphins uniform, but anyway, you see that, and you go through and you look at all that, and it's just a tribute to Alabama's great history in the sport. All the great seasons, all the great years, they had the team picture and the coaches and all Gene Stallings and all that good stuff, right? And eventually you get to the Bears office the way it was. You see his desk and you see the picture there and you see the coat rack and the houndstooth hat that he had there, and you see the couch that the recruits would come in and sit down and talk to the Bear or the players and all that stuff, and you got a sense of what that looked like, the family picture on the desk, the scar, the whole thing. And then you make your way around and you see the great moments in Alabama history. And like I said, Florida State is not at a loss when it comes to these incredible, indelible moments that make up college football. You could have, and I don't know how it would have worked, forgive me for not being a real estate man, but could you have bought Bobby Bowden's house? Could you have taken part of Bobby Bowden's house? Could you have grabbed his den? Could you have his coach's office or whatever, a replica of it? And then you have the history of the team, of the program, and those that came before. Lord knows, Florida State has a lot of cachet. And you do the same thing. because I know when I go on the road as a fan of college football, I'm a Knoll first and foremost, but I'm a fan of college football. So when I go to a place, I could even hate the team. I still can respect the cachet and the tradition. I still want to see what it was that made them special or the great years that they've had or whatever it might be. And I can go in and see that. I can go in and watch and watch a video about, you know, what it was in the 77 season to win the national title at whatever, you know. They should do that. They should do that here at Florida State. It's easy money. People who come down to a game in Tallahassee, wherever they come from, will feature the same kinds of people that I just described myself as being. Somebody who appreciates the history of a program. Somebody who appreciates the history of the sport and the legends who make that sport what it is today. Bobby Bowden being a big one. And I would think that that's what you could do. You could go in there and you could see all that memorabilia. You could see the stuff that he had in his office. You could see the pictures. You could see, obviously, then you could kind of go around from when you leave there. You see the plaques and the All-Americans and the seasons, 14 consecutive top four finishes. You could have all of the accomplishments. And by the way, it wasn't lost on me that just like at a museum that you might go to, if you went to the Smithsonian or whatever, on your way out is the gift shop. And they had that, too, at Alabama. And it was funny. I just observed so many people walking by, and they're getting ready to leave, and somebody in their party's, oh, hold on. Let's get a bumper sticker. Let's get a hat. Let's get a shirt. I mean, this is easy money.
1: I think the place to put it, I don't know about zoning and laws of space for fire codes and so forth, but it's the spot between Doak and Hauser Stadium. You could probably put something.
0: There's
1: big lawns there, but it also ties into the sod cemetery, which if you're trying to get somebody into history lane, and I think that's a nice way to put it, is it transitions into the sod cemetery because they have sod talk during a game day. And so you have legends of the program come and do sod talk. All right. Well, now you've got the museum and the sod cemetery next to each other. Those go hand in hand. You could even get crazy with it, man. You could do fun stuff. Like if there was a way to create a little walkway or barriers that lead into Doak itself. You know, you could charge 10 a head for normal admission, but then maybe on game days there's a certain window where you can get early entry into the stadium or to at least a little deck or bar inside the stadium. It's $20 instead of 10. But you get an extra half an hour early entry. Like little perks that go along the way with this particular cool museum idea. And if you're a booster at a certain level, you get a QR code sent to your booster account that you get in for free like once or twice a year, and you get two guest passes for the year. So you can bring
0: your friends along or your friends.
1: So it's an incentive that, hey, I've already given the money to the program. Here's a little something for you. This usually is $10, but you can get in for free because we thank you for being a booster. And it's a point of pride that you can walk in. And people love that kind of stuff, those little perks. They walk in, put up the QR code, and like, oh, I'm sorry, I get in for free. Oh, well, thank you so much for being a booster, Mr. Williams. Come on in. I mean, yeah. There's a lot of fun that you could have with that particular project.
0: It just seems so easy because that is something that, you know, us as Knowles, we take great pride in, you know, our history. That's what makes now so difficult. If we were some nonsense slapdick program that had never done anything, you'd just be like, whatever, it's just another bad year. But because we are football royalty, it is brutal to watch this play out. And anyhow, I just embracing the past, embracing the successes, embracing the people that came before us, embracing the coaches, embracing the history and the Hall of Famers and all those guys, and giving an opportunity to shine a light on those players that make this program what it is and those coaches and make a little money, man, revenue stream to try to compete. I thought it was smart, especially where it was located, because we're walking in and I'm like, well, we were in the parking garage, and now I'm halfway to the stadium. And, oh, look at that. There's the Bear Museum.
1: Right. Well, and you do want the merch store. You got to have the merch store. And if you, you know, let's say you buy it and you have the early entry, maybe you get 5% off your purchase or whatever. People love little perks. I mean, buddy, I go down to Orlando a lot, and I go and I see these little extra things that they do for people at certain tiers. Or I fly a lot. I used to when I lived in New York. And you see all the little perks you get for these tiers. And I get that booster structures have those perks. But what if they were a la carte for the general fan who only makes one trip a year, can just spend 20 or 30 bucks a pop to get that same perk that somebody does all season long because they're a Golden Chief or a Silver Chief? But if you could pawn those off a la carte, $30, $35 a pop, I mean, yeah, who knows? You could be making hundreds of thousands of dollars, maybe a million or two by the time the season's up.
0: Yeah, I love the idea. 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
12: A former Tallahassee law firm office manager is accused of stealing more than $91,000 in client cash payments from her employer. Shalana Williams became the firm's part-time office manager in 2022. Employees would place cash payments from clients in a safe in Williams' office, and she was responsible for confirming the amounts before taking the money to the bank. The firm discovered its first discrepancy in February. Investigators say $8,600 in cash payments had been received but never deposited. Williams was confronted and reportedly said she found the money inside her bank bag. The firm then expanded its review and found an $8,900 payment from August of last year also had not been deposited. Williams admitted taking the money and said she was willing to repay it. The firm's review ultimately identified about $91,052 in suspected missing cash payments. Williams was arrested Monday and charged with grand theft between $20,000 and $100,000 and fraud. This is Rachel Linnae with your Real Talk 93.3 local news update. 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
11: Here's your Tallahassee weather report.
13: Well, we are in the mid to upper 80s this midday and will warm into the low 90s by the late afternoon. Changes are to come as a fall front will bring drier and cooler air over the course of the day. We won't feel the effects until tomorrow, but showers and thunder are still possible as the front rolls in. The chances are pretty low, all things considered. It should be a great day and amazing next few days. From the ABC 27 First to Know Weather Center, Ryan Gold. Meteorologist Ryan Gold.
14: Hey you, can't you read the sign? 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
15: Stay off my lawn.
0: Good sir, it's football season. You ready?
17: I wake up every day. Miami has the Dolphins, the greatest football team. And I hope and I pray. And I look at other fans, but we look at each other with that look. Like, oh gosh, not another one. The patience I'm supposed to have as a fan watching this team be almost worse than the New York Jets. We have people that can't block out of a paper bag.
0: Hey brother, can I get that smash?
17: I should seriously just go ahead and start running again and try myself. I think I can do better. As a matter of fact, I know I can. We'll probably beat the Jets once Eddie. Because they are just as bad as we are. If there's ever Eddie. A chance to change teams, now would be the time.
0: I've lost them.
17: But it's aqua and orange all the way, man. We just, I can't do it. I'm going to cry. What happened to Dan and Joe and Tom?
0: The ravages of time.
17: We're just getting worse. We stopped practice because
0: just let them keep talking. Hayden, so I'll take a smash. Gordo's, bringing the flavor and flair of Cuban food to Tallahassee since 1996.
11: Sunday, Baker Mayfield and the Bucks look to break their two-game losing skid.
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19: 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It's a blitz. He'll throw.
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2: Thanks for those who have contributed. We appreciate it. I'll get to your comments now. Have yet to do it in this first hour. Osceola Trucker says, if Norvell is retained at 7-5, you might as well rename ourselves to Florida State Cornhuskers. Yeah, no, I don't know how you would do that. I don't know how you would, with a straight face, retain a coach who's gone 2-10, 5-7, and your hypothetical here would go 7-5. You know what? The danger of this is you can talk yourself into accepting mediocrity when you're at the bottom of the ditch. You know, when you are struggling as mightily as Florida State is, clawing your way out of that ditch to get on even footing can feel like you've reached the penthouse, but you're on the ground. And for Florida State, 7-5 is never okay. It's never good enough. But when you've gone 2-10, 5-7, people can frame it and pitch it as progress. Well, they went 2-10, and then they went 5-7, Jeff, and quite clearly now they're 7-5. Do you see the progress? And they're ignoring the fact that the guy's in year 7. They just conveniently forgot that it's been 7 years for us to get to 7-5. Man, that's not how it works. They would be ignoring all the other folly involved in Florida State football, like the inability to evaluate and develop players. Not all. The ability to recruit said players at a high level. All of the things that we know to be true. It's just that they reframe and reshape the argument around these two catastrophically bad seasons, and they compare the catastrophically bad seasons to an average ass to subpar season, and suddenly that shines bright. No, man. That's not what you should be aspiring to. You should be aspiring to get back to the place that allows you to compete for national championships. Now, you might argue with me and say, it's not possible in the ACC. To that, I'd say, well, Miami just competed for the national championship. And then you might say, well, we're not Miami, and nobody else in the ACC is at that level in terms of the funding, so competing for a national championship isn't likely. We could have that debate, but it's a different debate. I'm talking about what you ought to be aspiring to. Once you get to a place where you are maximizing the money you do have and the ability you do have and the footprint that you happen to sit regionally, which allows you access to great players in a way that they don't have in Nebraska, for example, then we can get into the, okay, what has to happen for us to compete for national championships now that we are optimizing, now that we, as I like to say, are competing at peak efficiency. But we're not doing any of those things, not even close to it. And, you know, I think that for that reason specifically, you've got to make changes. And I can't imagine that 7-5 would keep them here. But again, I said earlier, I don't discount and ignore the cynicism and the doubt that people have in this administration. Their failures are on display. So I'd be a fool to pretend that many of the people in charge right now in this search and in the process of revamping the athletic department, that they weren't somehow involved in addition to the man that was fired that led us to this point. Well, they were.
3: They had a plan, remember.
2: Comprehensive.
3: That was the assessment. But remember, they had a plan. And we were told to trust that plan.
2: Right.
3: And that plan yielded John Garrett.
2: Yeah. No, so they didn't do anything. Yeah, so that's...
3: So if they say, I have a plan again, you're right to say, do you?
2: Perhaps. Perhaps you have a plan. How do I say, I don't believe you?
3: I must see it. See, my first name is perfect for this particular scenario we're talking about. My name is Thomas, and I'm doubting. It's okay, though. You could prove. I'm happy to be. I want to be wrong. I want to be so wrong.
2: Wait a minute. You're doubting. You didn't say it can't happen.
3: No,
2: you didn't say they won't
3: do it.
2: You said, I doubt it.
3: I'm just saying.
2: I'm a little cynical.
3: Trust the plan last year. What plan? Because what I'm waiting for is the message. Well, of course, nothing. You said we had a plan.
2: Yeah, right.
3: There was an assessment. So let's follow through. It's part of the golf swing is the follow through as well.
2: It's the worst thing for me, you know? I really struggle with that. I get so excited to strike the ball that I frequently do not follow all the way through. I'll hammer it and be like, ooh, look at that. Instead of following through. Tom writes, the worst part of going to the game were all the, well, bless your heart vibes that my son and I got. Alabama guy behind us whispered to his son, yeah, they used to be good in the 90s before you were born. Depressing. Well, we were good 2013 and 2014. We were good last year when we beat their ass, or at least on that day we were. I hear you. I understand it. That is anywhere right now for Florida State. I will say this, Tom. This to Tom's point, this was kind of funny. This Alabama guy that I was sitting in line to get a beer, as I'm wont to do, tall boy, Tom. It was hot outside. I needed a tall boy. So I was waiting and going through said line. Very efficient operation. I'll give him credit. And he goes, can I ask you something? And I said, sure. He goes, and you could tell he was trying to think, how do I ask this of this Florida State fan without pissing him off? You know, he goes, do you guys like Mike Norvell? And I go, well, however do you mean? And he goes, well, like, do you want him to be your head coach? And I go, no, we do not. We'd like him to be fired. Now, today, be cool.
3: Pre-game.
2: Yeah, do it right here. And he goes, oh, I was just wondering, because golly, he's not very good. You don't say. So, yeah, but then I said, the reason I asked you, how do you mean, is because we do like him as a person, but everybody's damn tired of talking about that, because it doesn't make a difference. Doesn't make a difference.
3: I get a tick anytime I hear that.
2: Got to win the games, baby. Got to win the games. That's what this is about. Many a good man's been fired for not winning games.
3: He's fine. He's fine. He's not a saint. He's fine.
2: Noel Kev says, I got it. You know how they do those rage rooms? Have one at Doak. Charge $20 and just lets Noel fans go to town in there. Throw in some wax replicas of Norvell, Taggart, Jimbo. They could make money.
4: Woo!
2: I've never been or seen a rage room. I know they exist, but I've never
3: seen one like driving past. Like, here's a rage room. Stop in. $15.
2: You have a lot of issues if you pay to go into a rage room.
3: You put on the safety glasses and you go.
2: Do you get to beat a copier like in Office Space? What do you get to do?
3: I mean, there's just stuff that you can smash and break. They give you a baseball bat. They give you a hammer. Whatever the hell you want. Yeah. Like, you could put a Paul Johnson in there, a Seth Greenberg in there, like a little wax figurine.
2: Seth can go to hell. We hung up on his ass.
3: We did.
2: We did. Clown. I was going to add Feinstein to it, but he's dead. So
3: nothing to rage over anymore.
2: No, he can't. He's dead. Fuzzy Balls writes, is it wrong to root for losses to get Mike fired faster? 6-7 season does nothing for me. So you have us going to a bowl.
3: That's right. Fuzzy Bowl. Fuzzy Balls.
2: Fuzzy Balls has got us going to a bowl. And then he adds, Mike Norvell's middle name is mediocrity.
4: Woo!
2: He hasn't been mediocre. He's been a loser. These last two seasons have witnessed more losing than not by a far cry.
3: 8-19 in our last 27 dating back to Dublin.
2: It's a toughie. 3-14 in the last 17 ACC games. I think that's right.
3: 3-14. Yeah.
2: Yeah.
3: Yeah.
2: Say that out loud.
3: 8 wins since we kicked off in Dublin.
2: Oh, the 3 ACC wins.
3: 4-18 in our last 22 games against power competition.
2: Like, not even. You're not even remotely competitive.
3: 4-18. That would get you the number one pick in the draft.
2: Golly.
3: Too bad there's not a draft in college football. We'd be up at the podium like Cleveland every
2: year. It's pretty funny, Tom, because we're well aware, you kick it around in the back of your mind, all of the significant numbers that make up this brutal, brutal stretch of Florida State fandom, failure, whatever it is. And sometimes you'll go days without sort of rekindling the memory there of what those numbers are. And somebody, in the effort to make a point, will be like, well, you know, they haven't won a road game in over 2 years. And you know that. You already knew it. It was in the recesses. You already had the knowledge that they haven't won a road game in more than 2 years. And but then to hear another person say it, like on another show, or somebody writes in a question.
3: Or they say the date. November 26, whatever right. day it was, November 26, 2023
2: yeah.
3: was the last time Florida State won a road game.
2: Yeah, so when you, it's just to say it out loud, I always talk about saying things out loud. If you think something's a good idea or a joke or something like that, and then you say it out loud, sometimes it resonates in a way that reminds you, like, ah, maybe I should keep that to myself. Maybe I don't need to say that. I have to do that because I tend to be a little overly blunt and curt, and I occasionally need to catch myself. So I just say it out loud, and I'll be like, that probably wouldn't play well. That could be misconstrued. Somebody might think that was downright mean. So anyhow, but when you do it and you hear it, you go, Jesus, man, that is ridiculous. 4-18 in our last 22 Power 4 games, or games against Power 4 opponents. 4-18. Jesus, man. That's ridiculous.
3: Which is,
2: that's ridiculous.
3: To answer Fuzzy's question, you know, is it bad for me to root for losses? No, it's human. I can't go there. Last week was a great example. I think a blowout at Tuscaloosa from start to finish. We might be talking about it like, yes, an interim coach today. But when Cromaw breaks a tackle and he's at the 50 and he's at the 40 and he's at the 30, I'm out of my couch screaming like crazy. Go, go. Because that's the one thing missing in his game is that breakaway speed. I'm like, come on, go. And when we score to go up 21-6, Ashton makes a play, runs in for the touchdown. I can't go there. But I understand those who do. It's human. And this place has put you in that headspace, in that heart space, to want bad results to help us in the near term and in the far term. So like, I don't blame you if you feel that way. You've been failed to the tune of 4-18.
2: Well, the reason that people do that is because they want it out of the administration's and power brokers' hands. They don't trust those people to make a rational decision.
3: That's it.
2: And so because they don't trust them, they need the overwhelming evidence. Not just the surface level clues. They want the pan across the face level of evidence is what they want. They want this to be so obvious as to not be misconstrued. You know, and maybe I'm not as jaded about that. I think the power brokers do understand this is absolutely unacceptable. Now, they may not make the right decisions to help rectify the situation, but I don't think a lack of understanding as to the depths that we've fallen would be at fault there. I don't think that's lost on them. I think they're very well aware. It's one of the reasons they just fired the athletic director, that this is unacceptable. So I don't go into games that ever root for them to lose. I can't do it. I can't do it. You know, I would not have gone to Tuscaloosa and sat in the stands as I did to yell, you know, to secretly cheer for Alabama to beat us like a drum. I can't do that. I can't do it. There have been times where logically I thought, man, we should lose this game. We could expedite this process and get this guy out of here. But then the garnet and the gold, they come running out of the tunnel, and you're like, I can't do that.
3: Yeah, 5 minutes before kickoff, you'd be like, well, you know, it would serve us better today. And then I'm watching. I'm like, no. And when good things happen to us now, or we create good things on the field like we did for a minute on Saturday, I find myself more emotional about that. You know why? Because it doesn't happen often. It's like seeing a long-lost family member.
2: Oh, when we play a good half, you're like,
3: yes.
2: I'm a little choked up.
3: It's like when my Grammy comes to me in my dreams. She's been gone since 2004. I'm like, hi, Grammy. I've missed you so much. And I wake up, and there's a tear coming down my face.
2: Oh, like,
3: that's
2: my goodness.
3: The way I felt when we're up 21-6. Like, look at you.
2: That's funny.
3: Look at you guys.
2: Hour number 2, forthcoming. 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
1: The Tampa Bay Rays are AL East champions. They played a doubleheader against the Yankees yesterday. They lose game one by a 2-0 score, but then in game two, Drew Rasmussen allowed his only hit in the seventh inning. He struck out 11, and they get the 6-1 victory. And with that, they clinch their fifth American League East title. They also have secured home field advantage throughout the American League playoffs. Single game today between these two teams. Ian Seymour will go for Tampa. He's 9-7. Garrett Cole will go for the Yankees. Elsewhere in baseball, the Marlins got a 12-inning, 8-2 win against the Cubs yesterday. Series continues today. Ryan Gusto will make the start. I'm Matt Pauly, Real Talk 93.3.
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0: Capital City. 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Now, stop what you're doing and listen closely. It's time for the Jeff Cameron Show in 5, 4, 3, 2, 1.

0: 93 Real Talk Radio War Chant TV. On a Balls McWednesday. Good to be with you. Thanks for being with us. Hopefully you'll have a chance to make your way out to Hotel Indigo this weekend. We'll be there. What time we getting over there, Tommy?
1: That would be a noon start to the pregame festivities on the 7th floor of Hotel Indigo. In the main tower. They probably need to call that now, right? Because they have two buildings?
0: That's right, they do. So a noon start time for the gathering and the cold beers.
1: We can get there just in time to see McAfee make his game pick.
0: We'll also have the pregame show for you this weekend. Thanks to our friends at Barano Heating and Air Conditioning, who have been proudly serving Tallahassee and the Big Bend area for more than 40 years with top-quality home comfort service. 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
1: 10 a.m. release for the pregame show on Saturday.
0: 10 a.m.
1: 10 a.m.
0: I'm kind of curious. I'm going to make my way over to basketball practice perhaps. I think it's Friday morning.
1: Okay.
0: Make my way over there to watch Luke's boys get after it. And I'm excited. Listen, every time I go over there, man, they're physical. They get after it in practice. They're well coached. It's cool to watch. They've got talent. It's going to be a fun team.
1: I was looking at the full slate of games, as one would do after starting 1-2 on the football season.
0: It happens.
1: And a lot of good games, and by good games, I mean just games, in the month of December at home. I like holiday times basketball. You know, everybody's just in a good mood. You usually get that one random basketball game at like 3 o'clock in the afternoon on a Wednesday. You know, you're playing whoever, you know. And you're like, yes, awesome. Did you know there's basketball at the Civic Center right now? Let's go watch Florida State play. I will go to the club level. I will go to the Vista and the Suites. I will have another. Yes, sir. Yes, ma'am.
0: So I would say that we talk about yearning. We talk about longing for Florida State football to matter, to where these games that we're playing and that we're previewing and we're talking about being at on Saturday, they matter. It's a big deal. It's another data point in the middle of a great season to kind of add to your thoughts about what's possible or not possible. Like, we've wanted that for so long, and we're mad that we don't have it. Let's not forget it's been a minute for basketball, too. And last year, they gave you a little taste of what's possible, just a little glimpse of, and really a reminder how much fun basketball can be around here when it's right. And the second half of last season gave you that taste of wanting a lot more. I think Luke and his staff know it. I think they know the people are hungry, and obviously they've done a really good job with what they have and what they've gone out there and raised, the money they've been able to secure, to go out and get some huge names. You know, there's the battle's in, and others still helping out in ways that are meaningful. So it'll be interesting to see how quick they get it to gel. I think their real challenge is getting this to gel. They have a weird mix of veteran players, some who are transfers, obviously, many are, with really, you know, high-end young talent. And most of the time, unless you're a phenom, you don't roll on in into big-time college basketball as a true freshman and hit the ground running. There's an adjustment period. Now, sometimes, I mean, there are kids that are so special that are going to be first-round picks or whatever that can do that. But most of the time, you're high-end players that aren't quite the top five pick in the draft. It takes a little time to adjust. So you're trying to mesh that with the veteran experience, and I think that's the real challenge, to figure out, like, how much do I play these young guys whose upside are amazing with these veterans that I've seen do it, you know, and that I know can play, and how do we get those guys to mesh properly and operate at peak efficiency? So I think that's the battle they have before them. It'll be interesting to see.
1: A good run of exhibition games for Florida State, and they're not that far away. Their first one is October 10th. That's like a couple of weeks away from now. Mm. They're playing in Pensacola at the Bay Center. I've actually been to a minor league hockey game in the Bay Center in Pensacola. Mm. It's an old building. Kind of reminds me of the TLCCC about 20 years ago. It's Mississippi State that they're taking on. Then they also play Auburn, and they play them on October 14th. And they also play here in Tallahassee on October 24th, Saturday of the bye week, LSU. So three very good tune-up exhibition games for Luke to start to sort all of that out. Almost said Link, but we're not quite that far into the non-football season.
0: No, that would be something. Yeah, I haven't turned my attention to baseball. Always loved baseball, and certainly, you know, really late in that process, they got it going a little bit in terms of player acquisition. So kind of excited about that. But in the interim, I'll focus on football, and I'll get back to the topic at hand and talk about this week's games and get excited a little bit about this week's games. Again, I began the show kind of talking about that. It's not quite, I don't think it's quite a park your ass Saturday. It's kind of close, though, Tom. I mean, if you think about your day, well, Thursday, for what it's worth, if you're a gambler, that's the only reason you care about Thursday. Liberty and Coastal Carolina are playing. It's a 2.5-point spread. At least it's a competitive game. You know, most people aren't going to care about Liberty and Coastal Carolina, but I will. I'll watch it.
1: I would do it.
0: I would do it. Hey, I vowed a few years back, we spend all offseason counting down the days. When the hell is football going to be back? It's real easy to be dismissive of games once football's here and you're immersed in it and you have so many to choose from. But I just don't do it anymore, man. I am not going to pass up the opportunity on a Thursday at 7:30 from Brooks Stadium in Conway, South Carolina, to watch a little college football, Tom. I will do it. Just like I do have the NFL game on.
1: How's the coffee in Conway, South Carolina?
0: Well, you know, the suspect nature that I have in me for South Carolina as a state, but it's especially suspicious in most of those counties and cities in South Carolina, the infrequency in which you see a qualified coffee shop. I was bothered, Tom. The one city besides Charleston that has plenty of coffee options, Rock City. They got, or is it Rock Hill or whatever?
1: Rock Hill.
0: Rock Hill,
1: yeah,
0: Rock City. Rock Hill. They got plenty of coffee.
1: They need a few more buildings.

0: to called Rock City.
1: Yeah, Rock Hill has plenty of coffee options. Outside of that, they must be like Mormons. They're against it. You can't find good coffee. It drives me nuts. Coffee's the lifeblood.
0: I'm noticing in the slate, too. Now, we need to be careful. They might put us here soon. But I like it. Did you know that Army and Temple are playing on Friday?
1: I did.
0: And did
1: 4 o'clock.
0: 4 p.m.?
1: Lincoln Financial, baby.
0: Okay. Tickets as low as $12, in case you were interested.
1: Army favored by 3, if you need to know.
0: 4 o'clock kickoff. That sounds great. We need to have 4 p.m. Friday college football.
1: Happy hour beers in college football on a Friday.
0: Yeah. I'm for it.
1: I am too. I just saw UAB's protective stadium in Birmingham, and I know that Navy is playing UAB and on Friday. And not much of a stadium there. Nothing to write home about there at UAB, protective stadium.
0: Well, I believe that would be political. As to the reasons why UAB was treated like Florida wanted to treat us.
1: Passed over.
0: Except we successfully fought against it at Florida State.
1: I will say, not for nothing, because we saw what Northwestern did to Colorado and Deion Sanders. 41-7, face down in the muck humiliation of the Buffaloes. They take on Indiana at Indiana in Bloomington. Place I've been. I've run down that stadium field before in Bloomington. You know I like to do it. But anyhow, it's not much of a stadium in Bloomington. Something tells me that's about to change. Renovations, at the very least, are going to happen in Indiana now that old Sigs has them reigning as the national champions.
0: Strange number there at 21. This is a strange number. That must mean that the Sharps like Northwestern legitimately because Sigs does not hold back. So what gives there?
1: Sigs couldn't score a point in the first quarter last week against sorry-ass Western Kentucky and cost me the cover by 3. Get it together, Sigs. Clemson and Cal, the Friday night 10:30 game. Yes, don't mind if I do. That is at Cal. They play hard. They've got a real quarterback, like an elite quarterback. Okay, Dabo. I'm looking at you.
0: ACC after dark.
1: Well, 10:30 action, but see, that the reason I bring any of this up is we turn the corner, like I say. You kick it off at noon on Saturday when we get over to Indigo, Texas and Tennessee. Texas is, you know, not been a good road team. Let's see how they shine here, if they do. Tennessee, you don't believe in, but they're undefeated and ranked in the top 15 for what it's worth. They're 3-0. Their wins over Furman, Georgia Tech, and Kennesaw State were all convincing. They whooped Georgia Tech. I suspect Georgia Tech sucks.
0: Yeah.
1: Given that they did lose to the aforementioned Colorado Buffaloes.
0: Yeah, it's no surprise. I was worried. Is this a Haynes King-specific phenomenon for Old Key?
1: Or an OC who's happened to be in Florida.
0: Could be. Yep.
1: Yeah, that's toughy. Anyhow, so the Texas and Tennessee at noon, right out the gates, I like. That noon slate doesn't have much, but I raised an eyebrow at Wake Forest Louisville because Wake's well coached. They'll fight. They played hard against Miami. They gave themselves a chance, more than a chance in that second half. They had a couple blunders, so that could have been a really interesting game. It's a weird game. But now they go to Louisville fresh off that contest against Miami. I am kind of curious to see what that looks like a little bit within the ACC.
0: Is this the annual for Ohio State-Illinois, which is a big noon kick on Fox? Is this the annual? It's 13 all at half. And you go, what the hell's wrong with Ohio State? And then they win by 3 scores in the end. Feels like it could be that game because the number's large. Just putting that out there.
1: Illinois lost to Duke 31-27.
0: Everybody who's played Duke has lost to Duke so far.
1: Your next head coach.
0: Oh.
1: At Florida State University, has the Duke Blue Devils 2-0, 1-0 on the road, I might add. That game that they beat Illinois was the road game. What a day that was as they won 31-27. People get nervous when I bring him up to be the next head coach. I kind of in the camp of, like, no, I obviously don't want Manny, but if it is Manny and they give him a gazillion dollars to fill out a roster, all right.
0: Well, bring that GM. Bring the Duke one. Not the Duke one we have. The other one.
1: You mean the real one?
0: The other one, yeah.
1: So there's that early on. Virginia Tech BC is nothing to, you know, I'm not going to watch that game per se. Kind of interested, by the way, in a weird way, UCLA at Maryland.

0: to the fact that Mateer sucks, they are going to be playing without their starting left tackle, that Michael Fousey, or however you say his name. He's good.
1: Never heard of him, but if he's a starter, that's not good.
0: Well, he's a starting left tackle, and he is good, and he's not. It looks like he's not going to play. He is their top offensive lineman. So, yeah, go ahead and lay those 14. Okay. I don't think this ends well. You know I'm tuned into Oklahoma. I'm a little worried. I like that defense, and they'll play hard and all that, but I just don't know how they're going to score. And we saw them go against a good defense in Michigan, and they didn't score. So, you know, that's kind of a toughie. The highlight at 3:30 besides us, and I'll be in the loge, so I'll have a chance to watch Ole Miss and Florida while I watch
1: they're
0: us.
1: They're letting you in the loge?
0: Yeah. Oh, yeah, of course. They can't keep me out.
1: Really? I was wondering if maybe this year there would be, you know, you'd be not allowed in the loge area.
0: What, for being critical of the program?
1: I don't know.
0: No, man. Iowa, Michigan's 3:30 as well, by the way. So is Utah, Iowa State. 3:30 is a busy time. We'll be busy whooping Central Arkansas's ass.
1: Man, poor CBS. Man, it's the Nestler game. I suppose it could be close, but that feels like the eyesore bowl.
0: Michigan, Iowa?
1: Yeah. Yeah.
0: Have you not seen, sir, the 40 points and the 55 points that Iowa has laid on their opponent in two of the last three games?
1: You could be lying to me with those numbers to test me.
0: I'm not lying to you.
1: I'm going
0: to
1: be honest. No. No.
0: Well, then no, don't sir. You disparage the Hawkeyes. They are not your father's Hawkeyes.
1: Well,
0: this team can score a little bit, buddy.
1: They're not your slightly older brother's Hawkeyes. Well, if they're not, then they're going to beat Michigan by 10 to 14. Because Michigan is bad.
0: Offensively. Yeah. Yeah. So I know who you're picking. I'll give you some points there if you want a tall boy this bad boy. We could have a little something going here.
1: You're leading 2-1. My Noles came through last week for me on the Guinness bet.
0: You're not a believer in Iowa. I'm getting points there. Michigan is favored.
1: I'm saying if you say that Iowa's capable of scoring 40, they're going to beat Michigan. So we're on the.
0: Oh, so we can't.
1: We agree.
0: We can't bet that.
1: No, I think Michigan sucks, especially so.
0: I think you might be right. We get a war between New Mexico and New Mexico State. That is the Slowpoke Rodriguez game. Remember him as a character?
1: Slowpoke Rodriguez.
0: You remember him?
1: No.
0: He was Speedy Gonzalez's cousin.
1: Oh, I think I kind of... Yeah. He was a little taller and skinnier?
0: Yeah, well, he's lazy. He was a hobo. He was a hobo. He literally was a hobo.
1: I thought, isn't New Mexico kind of good relative to New Mexico State?
0: Yeah, they're well coached. But anyhow, yeah, he was a hobo.
1: Rodriguez. Yeah. I'd forgotten that.
0: Oh, my God, it was one of my favorites. You know, it was a little... Questionable.
1: A lot of the Looney Tunes were very
0: questionable.
1: I mean, it's amazing. Like, I just saw a clip of the opera singing dog one.
0: Oh, yeah.
1: This week I go, oh my god, because I remember that cartoon as a kid.
0: Well, and Pepe Le Pew was a rapist. I mean, there's a lot of like, what's going on here?
1: I think you're right. He kind of was, wasn't he?
0: Pinch a Penny Pools and Spas have everything you need for pool maintenance, chemicals, cleaners, pumps, vacuums, nets, covers, you name it, they've got it. 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
0: Crazy number of injuries in the NFL early, and I wonder if that changes things for the upcoming seasons in terms of playing guys in the preseason. Tom and I are going to talk next hour about the opportunity that is at hand for Jameis Winston, but I hate to see it happen for that reason. You know, you don't want a player to miss the entirety of a year, especially a young player, but it's what's happened, and so he's going to get his chance, and I'm rooting for him to play great.
1: It automatically changed my plans on future Sundays. Like, not every single Sunday, but if I like the matchup, I will make sure that I go to a place and watch Jameis in addition to the Buccaneers, because I'm just fascinated by it. Not even like fanboy energy. If it was just we were fans of a different team, Jameis is instant entertainment. It's always fun to watch. It's going to be 3 Bills and 3 Picks.
0: Well, you know what's interesting, Tom, and I talked about this a little bit. By the way, the Colts placed Alec Pierce on IR after aggravating the repaired left heel. That's not good. You look around football right now, the main there are big stories always. which teams are off to good starts, which teams are off to bad starts, which players are hurt, which ones are emerging, which guys are off a good rookie season and now showing real promise in year two, which guys are continuing to descend into a place of bust territory and all that sort of thing. To me, when I look around at these injuries right now, and that's the story of the NFL, I really do wonder what, because the NFL, typically, when you see certain types of penalties or fan gripes, will adjust by what they're witnessing, right? They'll change rules on the fly. They'll do things, points of emphasis for referees. They've done a good job over the years of kind of getting a sense of what works and what doesn't work. And it's a copycat league. A coach comes along with something new and will wow everybody for about a year, and then all of a sudden that gets the kibosh put on it because defensive coordinators have a chance to scout it and adjust. But I think it's true here. You're going to see some changes. I really believe it. Like the amount of injuries, it's crazy. Now, one of the reasons that's a big story is because they're to quarterbacks. You know, now, as it turns out, Caleb maybe not hurt at all.
1: That's crazy, man.
0: I don't know what to say about
1: that.
0: So
1: you gave me the answer to that yesterday. I said, what are you talking about? He was carted out of the game. I was completely ignorant to this. And it's its own little subculture now on social media.
0: I'm not going to go down that road, but it's, I mean, come on, man. I don't know. Some people's pain tolerance is not great. So who knows? Who knows? But, I mean, he certainly thought his career was over by his reaction, or at least the season. Turns out it might have been a hangnail. Who knows? But anyhow, so that's his situation. But Jackson Dart is out for the year, is what it looks like now. And, you know, we've seen several places where the injuries have mounted. I do wonder if coaches will make decisions that change in the preseason next year to play certain guys a little bit. You got to callus the body, man. It's hard. Football practices were really good at getting your body adjusted to the violence of the game. It's one thing I always noticed. I always thought it was so weird. I talk about this with boxing. I've done a little boxing, not a lot. But when that happens, you know, when you fight, if you go up to the average Joe on the street, is the analogy I always bring up, just a reasonably decent-sized guy, tougher guy, whatever, and he's not used to getting punched, and you let somebody 200 pounds more hit him in the face, I mean, they go down. People go down because they're not used to being punched. You take that same guy, and you train him, you get him in a gym, you teach him, and you spar with him, he gets to a point where he's calloused. He can take a lot of punches, not just one punch, several punches, and still stand right there with you. You have to train your body to do that, to get used to that sort of thing. You work your way into it. And the rules in the NFL, because of the players' union, and this is not a knock on the players' union, they're trying to protect their players. But in some ways, it's a disservice. You're not hardly even allowed to hit anymore in practice. The infrequency with which they hit, plus fewer preseason games and coaches' decisions not to let their starters play hardly at all in the preseason. Two things emerge early in the NFL season these days. The rust that is painfully obvious in week one, when you watch these defenses incapable of making stops and tackling is atrocious, to the point where we're setting records for total points. 1 week later, with the scout and the ability to kind of thrust yourself back into game shape, and emerge now, you know, through a game as a better tackler and as somebody who can, you know, they cut the points almost in half this past week. But the other thing that comes out of these early season games are a lot of injuries. And I'm just kind of curious if they don't make those changes. Something to note here, and I don't understand how this happens, but whenever I see something like this, I think the player is gifted. The player played football because they thought they should play football and because they had an acumen for it, but they don't love football, what I'm about to describe. Marvin Harrison Jr. has one catch. He wasn't good last year at all. Are we sure Marvin Harrison likes football, Jr.?
1: Yeah, I mean, and they just paid Michael Wilson because he did produce last year. So the organization is, you know, sending messages about moving on.
0: Well, I saw a film breakdown of Marvin Harrison's route running this past week. Tom, I think if you're a coach and you look at that film, you're probably pretty nervous. My man's played 31 NFL games And they are as underwhelming as they could be for somebody as drafted as highly as he was and as productive as he was in college. I don't know how you defend against that when you're drafting. When you see a guy who was prolific and great and whose father is his father, a Hall of Famer, you know, when you see that out of a guy, how can you possibly know that he's going to arrive in your organization and just decide not to play hard and not to care about playing football? There's no evidence to that end. But it sure looks like a guy who has no desire to be playing football to me. I don't know how it happens.
1: Unfortunately, I would like to help you with this segment or this particular topic within the segment, but I don't watch Arizona Cardinals football, at least not in one of the buildings.
0: Well, I have that because
1: but the stats say what the stats say, which is working.
0: He has a total of 33 yards. Listen, I mean, in the game against Seattle, he had 0 yards on 0 receptions. I don't know, man. It's just strange to me. And when I see something like that, I would think that there's some sort of, is there a psychological thing going on here? I can't know. He's considerably bigger than his dad was. He's 6'3", 220, whatever it is. I don't know if he's out of shape or what.
1: He would be out of a factory if you're trying to.
0: Yeah, when you look at a guy, you're like, that guy's a stud.
1: Yep.
0: It is.
1: It's not an Ohio State thing either. I mean, he's the exception.
0: Well, they're talking about possibly trying to trade him. Dan Graziano mentioned that they may try to trade him, but who in the world is trading for that?
1: Jerry Jones.
0: He has 4 targets through 2 weeks and 1 reception and a drop. That guy was, when you talk about prospects, and we went back, and you remember, I love the draft. All of the receiver prospects, you watch those cut-ups of his film in college and the things that he could do. You're like, oh, well, this can't miss. His dad's a Hall of Famer. He's a work ethic. You know, he'll be fine. Look at that body type.
1: Yeah, usually you hear more dirt in a situation like this. If there is a problem with management, there's a problem with the coach or the quarterback or the town or whatever.
0: Yeah.
1: Usually that would leak out by now. It's been eerily quiet. Is it because it's the Harrison family?
0: They're afraid that.
1: Well, TP put that in the comments. He said, you know, just advise against any comments disparaging the Harrison family. But is that what this is? Why wouldn't you? There's more to it.
0: There has to be.
1: And I wonder if he gets another chance in a different location if he doesn't just turn into the player that he was. Maybe it's Arizona.
0: Well, one of the trends in football that I like in the NFL anyhow, and we're seeing this, and by the way, it may be happening. I have to own this if it does happen, because I certainly rolled my eyes for the better part of the last couple of years thinking, my God, what have you done? And I don't care because I don't care for the franchise, but all of a sudden it's looking like he may be amongst the many that sort of kind of get a second chance in life and end up kicking ass. But so Bryce Young at Carolina looks like he may end up being a good player. He certainly was awful to start his career. I mean, awful. Ass sorry. And he's no longer ass sorry, that's for sure. Is he elite yet? No. Is he trending in the right direction? Absolutely, he is. So I got to give credit where credit's due. I thought, man, he looks like a child. He does. Amongst the giants of the NFL, anyhow. But he's starting to kind of come around. That's a trend right now. You're seeing a lot of guys that had rocky starts to their careers either get sat down, replaced by a backup, somebody traded in over top of him as he sits, and you kind of watch a guy linger in obscurity to an extent, and then something happens where they get that second or that third chance. Even think about Andy Dalton, my goodness gracious. But these guys get these opportunities, and guys that were written off end up showing you that they've learned something while they were on the bench, or they matured, or the right coach got a hold of them and put them in the right system, whatever it might be, which is cool. I like that. I like to see things like that. I root against people. Obviously, I root against teams in my division, but as far as players go, if you didn't do anything wrong that I have any reason to hate you for, I don't root for guys to fail with those kinds of expectations.
1: That's just kind of the norm now for quarterbacks. I know you're branching it out to different position groups, but I remember doing the segment on ESPN Radio 8 years ago where we looked at the quarterbacks top to bottom.
0: Yeah.
1: We went down the line. Like, have we had two opposed opinions? Not you and me, as in ourselves having two different
0: about
1: opinions.
0: The same guy,
1: about
0: yes.
1: the same guy over Yo, the course of their careers. Yeah. And the answer was yes more times than not.
0: Oh, there have been a lot of them. I mean, Baker Mayfield's been one of them. I mean,
1: Jared Goff has been one.
0: Absolutely. Absolutely.
1: Wentz was. There was a moment where Wentz was good. Then he wasn't.
0: I mean, recently he's been okay.
1: Yep.
0: I mean, they're going back to Kyler Murray. We'll see what happens here.
1: Right.
0: But.
1: Right. Sam Bradford had a moment where you're like, oh, he figured it out. But most of the time it was a no.
0: Man, Sam Bradford robbed the NFL blind. Good for him. Holy moly.
1: I mean, Dak has been up and down.
0: Now, he's good now.
1: He's good again. Good now. Yeah,
0: yeah, and he wants to begin his career. But in the middle, you're like, I don't know about this old Dak Prescott.
1: Yeah, he's good. He's legit good now. They have other issues. Last year, they couldn't defend.
0: My man Joe Flacco, he's had very different careers within one career.
1: Yeah, it's fascinating. It's a chance to change the narrative for one Jameis Winston. 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
3: A Florida State Hospital employee is accused of sexual misconduct involving a patient. Investigators say surveillance video contradicts some of his statements. Justin Hall is accused of exposing himself to a female mental health patient multiple times and making unwanted sexual advances toward her. The patient told investigators she was in Hall's office awaiting a phone call when he allegedly put his hand on her knee and kissed her. She said Hall later exposed himself to demand that she perform a sex act, but she refused. In a separate incident, the woman told investigators Hall asked her to lift her bra before touching her and allegedly gave her a note that said, I love you. Hall denied meeting with the patient one-on-one and denied the allegations, but investigators say surveillance video showed Hall and the woman entering his office together. When confronted with the footage, Hall reportedly said he had forgotten about those encounters. Investigators also found the crumpled note in Hall's office. Hall had worked at Florida State Hospital for 23 years. This is Rachel Linnae with your Real Talk 93.3 local news update. 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
0: Good sir, it's football season. You ready?
14: I wake up every day. Miami has the Dolphins, the greatest football team. And I hope and I pray. And I look at other fans, but we look at each other with that look. Like, oh gosh, not another one. The patience I'm supposed to have as a fan watching this team be almost worse than the New York Jets. We have people that can't block out of a paper bag.
0: Hey brother, can I get that smash?
14: I should seriously just go ahead and start running again and try myself. I think I can do better. As a matter of fact, I know I can. We'll probably beat the Jets once Eddie. Because they are just as bad as we are. If there's ever Eddie. A chance to change teams, now would be the time.
0: I've lost them.
14: But it's aqua and orange all the way, man. We just, I can't do it. I'm going to cry. What happened to Dan and Joe and Tom?
0: The ravages of time.
14: We're just getting worse. We stopped practice because
0: just let them keep talking. Hayden, so I'll take a smash.
15: Gordo's, bringing the flavor and flair of Cuban food to Tallahassee since 1996.
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17: 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It's a blitz. He'll throw.
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2: When was the last time you saw in an NFL slate, Tom, in preparation for tomorrow's Redemption Thursday? I was just going over it on Hard Rock here. Nine home dogs. Nine home dogs this weekend.
3: Nine
2: home dogs!
3: I mean, I don't know betting history, but that has to be a rarity. That can't happen very often.
2: It's crazy to think about that. Nine home dogs. I was blown away by that.
3: There was a period of time about 12 years ago where New England was great, Seattle was great with Russ. Remember that those spreads were setting records? It was like 13.5, yeah. 15.5, it's 16.5, and they couldn't create a spread big enough for those teams. Maybe that was a little piece in NFL history where favorites were that much better than the dogs, but that's rare. That's crazy.
2: Jeff, email. How about that? In-show email sent my way with a Jeff email, which means you are old school and damn Skippy. We're going back to the early days of the show. That's how I used to take emails, Jeff email. Every email had to just say Jeff email. Just like if you used to call in my show when I did mornings, you had to give me the time. Because I got tired of Lee Bowen telling me that I had to say the time as frequently as he wanted me to say the time. And I'm not going to do that. Well, you have to, Jeff. Traffic and weather together in time. We got to have the time. And, you know, I'm like, no, I'm not doing it. I'll have the listeners say the time, which they did. To which I retorted, old school, damn Skippy. Jeff email, if we pretend that Mike Norvell is a Miami asset tasked with subterfuge and the degradation of all things FSU, what grade would you give him on his performance? What would you have done differently had you been tasked with the same responsibility? Thanks, Reed. That's one way of framing that, isn't it? If you were trying to sabotage Florida State, could you have done much better than Mike Norvell has done while not attempting to sabotage Florida State?
3: I mean,
2: that's well done.
3: That's sometimes when we have to define the scope of problems or create solutions, you have to ask the inverse question.
2: Yeah.
3: And this inverted question
2: is a good one.
3: Well, because he gets the extension.
2: Right.
3: So in order to create the most problems, you'd have to earn the extension first.
2: Oh, buddy.
3: And then let the bottom fall out from underneath.
2: The 3D chess approach to all of this,
3: because
2: right?
3: If he was on his first contract, he would have just been canned in 24. That's it. That's all. No problems. And Florida State is in year three of its next coach.
2: But instead,
3: he got that extension.
2: Sneaky, sneaky. He gets some wins in there and goes, now I got your ass.
3: Then he calls the committee and says, we can't play. We're not good enough. In 23, we're not. You know what, committee?
2: We've got an injury to the quarterback. Please, don't put us in.
3: Don't tell anybody I called you. But like that would be the other parts of the sabotage.
2: I mean, that is really impressive and a fun email. man, I don't often get emails while we're doing the show, but that was so perfect. Came in during the break. I was like, oh, well, that's actually a good one. And you follow the old school protocol.
3: We do have an answer on the spreads part from It's a Buck, which I believe he created that name because of your promo back 5 years ago.
2: It's a Buck!
3: The last time an NFL slate opened with exactly nine home underdogs in a single week was week 9 of the 2025 season.
2: Oh, wow. Okay. So it's happened more often than I realize.
3: Fairly often.
2: What about before that, It's a Buck?
3: That's right.
2: Give me the one before that one.
3: I challenge you.
2: I bet it's not that frequent.
3: Well, week 4 of the 2025 season. Damn it.
2: Oh, man. Yeah, it does feel like it's rare. I just couldn't help but notice. I was going through the games to see if I got any good numbers early in the week, and I was like, we got 9 home dogs. Bucks are an underdog at home.
3: Well, because their quarterback is playing.
2: But Kyler Murray sucks. I'd be more upset if the other guy was playing.
3: I don't know.
2: Oh, I would. Now, then again, this quarterback can run around, and Anzalone couldn't tackle you. So there's a chance that maybe that's what they're looking at.
3: A lot of linebackers couldn't tackle me. Might have a couple of them here.
2: Before that historic Week 9 slate, the NFL previously featured 9 or more home underdogs in a single week during Week 1 of the 2012. Oh, so that is a while
3: back.
2: There
3: you go.
2: So it's really only happened twice in 5 years. This will be the third. That's not a lot. It's infrequent. But thank you, It's a Buck. I'm proud of you for that. I'm going to start peppering you with questions while I'm doing the show.
3: He might just be a bot.
2: A good one. Most bots are annoying.
3: No problem, Jeff.
2: Most bots suck. This bot's solid as a rock. He's giving us stats on gambling.
3: Should we have the Lewin Coach Forecaster? Should we try and develop software for the Lewin Coach Forecaster?
2: Okay, well, you got to let me work on it. Because I had a form. The Lewin Forecaster,
3: He loved Bridgewater.
2: Loves Bridgewater.
3: Maybe the coach forecaster. We could take a temperature each week of guys that we like and we don't like.
2: It's never been more volatile.
3: That is true.
2: It's never been more volatile than what we have right now.
3: What would the Lewin
2: College?
3: How about the Lewin coach forecaster's opinion of Lanning? What would it be right now?
2: Pretty good. I mean, I used to love Lanning, but now it's like, what's going on, Dan?
3: Yeah.
2: What's happening here? Ever since the jumping in the pool incident.
3: Thank you.
2: Yeah. Ever since the jumping in the pool incident, I'm like, what's going on, Dan?
3: You still kept up the appearances of unabashed love and support.
2: I did not enjoy that moment. It really rubbed. I was saddened. It's like, oh, Dan, you were on a heater, buddy. I loved everything about you. But, you know, maybe we need Dan to have these kinds of moments out at Oregon, and they grow impatient. And Dan looks to kickstart from a new locale in the South. He reaches out quietly through super agent. Super agent calls Florida State and says, I got your guy. Dan's looking to relocate. He's tired of the rain. What are you laughing about?
3: I'm just thinking about how the forecaster may be updated for AI. It'd be like chatlewinforecaster.com.
2: It would be fun.
3: And you just get there, and when you get to the website, before you even type in a prompt, it says, thank you.
2: It just knows you're typing something
3: in. It knows you've arrived at the website. So it welcomes you to the website with a thank you.
2: I did see, by the way, you know, it was last year that I said to you, I hope everybody can enjoy Cam Scataboo while he's alive, because he is a walking concussion. And I saw a story that said the Giants running back Cam Scataboo will be the first person to take himself out of an NFL game if he has any concerns about a possible concussion. His unusual head shake after almost every play is not an indication of injury, nor is it cause for concern. He picked up the twitch long before he arrived at the NFL, so happened to become a very prominent part of his pre- and post-snap behavior over the last couple of years, to the point where fans are concerned that he is suffering currently from concussions. I said to you, I mean, he's had his moments. I mean, his running style suggests he won't live deep into his 50s. But he says it's just a twitch. It's a habit.
3: The pitcher of Kool-Aid and Scataboo understand each other. They know what it's like to just run through walls constantly. That's the way they play.
2: I will give him credit, though. He is fun to watch, isn't he? I mean, he's a goofball, and he's got a giant head, and he does run like a battering ram. And, you know, I mean, he knows who he is, and he plays that way, and it is fun to watch. But, yeah, I've had my concerns. I thought he was all roided out at Arizona State. I don't know that, but I thought so. I mean, just watching his reactions after every run, I'm like, my man is hopped up on goofballs.
3: Oh, yeah, and you could watch when they made the playoff a couple of years ago.
2: When against Texas, he was acting crazy.
3: The Wirecast was just the PA system and the sounds of the field, and you'd hear some things. Oh my.
2: Well,
3: imagine being a linebacker, and you're like, what is wrong with that?
2: You do like playing with guys like that if they're on your team, but I'm just, from afar, I was like,
3: it's like Tropic Thunder. He does not fear death. He just does the forward somersault.
2: One of the great movies ever made. Yeah, Scataboo is one thing I didn't realize, and it is cool to watch coaching staffs understand when they have a guy that needs a certain system to work. I mean, I would have never thought he had the speed or the footwork to be able to play as a professional running back and be like a feature. Clearly he can. I mean, the way they utilize him, he's effective, very effective. And so I give him credit. I would not have projected that at all. I thought he was going to be too slow. And I wasn't even stereotyping. I get it, white running back. No, but I mean, honestly, he...
3: Hey, Peyton Hillis was on the cover of Madden once upon a time.
2: But he ran like a fullback because he was just a battering ram. He was another version of Mike Allstott. Scatabu's got a little quick twitch to him with the feet.
3: He does. Well, and yes, you're right. I mean, I understand that the offensive coordinator just came from Kansas City for the Giants, but it's still a Harbaugh team as well. So with the new coach, it still fits. The idea of toughness and 3 yards in a cloud of dust, that's still in their DNA. So it fits Scatabu.
2: I'm going to look up something tomorrow for the show, or before tomorrow for the show. And it has to do with, because I kept thinking, and listen, AI is everywhere now. We certainly, everybody's got opinions about AI. I've been more curious to see how AI was going to be utilized in the realm of gambling. That seems like, I mean, listen, the game's still played by people, and they're unpredictable, and guys get hurt and everything else. I mean, AI could not have predicted that Jackson Dart was going to go down in the first series of the game. So you're still going to have that element at all times. But I would have figured that's like a cheat code for projecting lines and finding edges. And I'm kind of curious because there have been 3 separate articles now monitoring that very thing. And you can go to a lot of places. I happen to belong to a lot of websites that have gambling material. That everything from road games to weather and all these different stats that go into it. But there are, I don't belong to one that happens to be AI generated, but they're out there. They're the ones that are out there.
3: One would believe that if you've got a power rating system that you've worked on your whole life,
2: you can plug in.
3: That you just give it to AI and then now it's going to do it for you. I mean, if I'm a sharp and a line setter, the old school guys,
2: yeah,
3: like at the end of Casino, I could still pick a winner, you know? I think that guy's days are numbered because anything that he's ever done can be taken down and made into a pattern that AI could generate the numbers for. So shouldn't the house be as good as it's ever been? Because they can set those numbers using AI.
2: Yeah, you would think. You would think. I think I saw a series of stats yesterday, and I'm kind of curious to see how this gets spit out by AI and all the other clods of the world. But teams when facing 0-3 starts, how many of them have covered? Because most 0-2 teams are going to be underdogs. I wonder what, and you know, you wouldn't need AI for this. It just probably hasten the search. But I wonder how many teams in the last 5 years, maybe it's a buck. I'll tell
3: us
2: right now.
3: It's a buck. Let us know.
2: Hey, let us know. How many teams in the last 5 years when facing 0-3 on the horizon here covered or won outright? I bet that's a high percentage.
3: Maybe that's what we do to advance the forecaster is just instead of the Lewin career forecaster, we just call it Lewin. That is the AI prompt. That's the AI character. It's just Lewin. You could ask Lewin anything.
2: Well, I'm asking Lewin right now. In the last 5 years, teams when facing the prospect of going 0-3, how many of them covered as underdogs or won outright? What percentage of them covered or won outright? I bet you the cover percentage is very high. Like, unusually high.
3: Desperation matters, yeah.
2: Absolutely.
3: Yeah. Yeah.
2: Because most team, now we had a couple teams start 0-3. Didn't Texans start 0-3 last year? I think they did. And the Patriots were bad, too? Or something like
3: Patriots
2: that?
3: Patriots are 1-2 or 1-3.
2: Yeah, something like that. Yeah, so, I mean, we did see a couple teams last year turn it all around. But I bet you that number is unusually high.
3: Problem is, nobody can decode Lewin except you. We can't. You're the only one.
2: I'll do my research. Final hour, forthcoming. Stay with us. 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
8: Florida Gators move from a 2.5-point to a 3-point favorite. They were as high as 3.5 points yesterday against Ole Miss on Saturday at the Swamp. The total has moved from 60.5 down to 58.5. TCU laying 3 at UCF in Orlando. South Florida at Bowling Green is 15.5-point road favorites. Jacksonville Jaguars move from a 2.5-point favorite to a 3-point favorite at home with the Patriots on Sunday. The total has moved from 44.5 to 45.5. Braves laying $2.58 at home today with the Reds. 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
3: 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Me and Hank are stressed out.
2: Hank goes to school?
3: 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Do you know what wrestling costs nowadays? 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
3: His wrestling coach has a parent group chat. 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Practice change to 6. Tournament Saturday. Bring snacks. Who's carpooling? Don't forget the weigh-in. My shoulders are up around my ears, and I've had a headache for 3 days.
2: All right, get on the table.
3: Oh, man, that's exactly what I needed.
4: Sir, what's your reptile doing over there?
3: Oh, no, he wants to join the band.
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3: And play the drums.
2: Florida man, something tells me I might be seeing you next week.
5: Back to school can be stressful on everyone. 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
0: Florida's capital city. 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
6: 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I got sent this, Tom, and I hadn't really considered it. But now that I look at it, it could very well be. If you look at the schedule, somebody put out a chart. I believe I got a credit here. Top Tier was the Twitter account that was sent to me here for what that's worth. And they have the games in this little chart here. And in staring at the chart, it occurred to me that what this person mentioned was that maybe this is a Park Your Ass Saturday candidate. It's a very good, as I won't even say sneaky, it's a very, very good slate. Like, you get, some teams get found out this weekend. You get to get a much better sense. Think about it this way. So, the loser of Texas A&M LSU is in real trouble. My guess would be Texas A&M is going to lose that game, and convincingly so. Hint, hint, I may have a bet on that tomorrow. But A&M at that point is in real trouble. So that's a winner get out of town match right here, or loser get out of town match. Texas struggled mightily all of last year on the road. They weren't any good at all, and that included losing on the road to a terrible Florida team. And now they go to Tennessee. Okay, all right. Ole Miss Florida is a legitimate heavyweight fight. I think that Florida team is very good. It's a good spot game. When you consider for Florida, you want Ole Miss here coming off the emotional victory over LSU. So, and plus, it's tough to play in Gainesville. That game's in Florida. I think that game will be really, really good. Iowa, Michigan, a sneaky good game because I think Iowa might be straight up good. We know they're awesome on defense. They've been scoring points this year. Michigan is a problem in terms of offensively. They really struggle. Defensively, they're good. So is this a low-scoring game like one would think? Does Michigan rise up as they did against Oklahoma and get a win there and kind of flip the Big Ten standings a little bit as to where you would project it to be? So Iowa-Michigan is interesting at the very least, I think. I would also add there are a lot of these lesser-tier games that could be fascinating. Whether that, you know, from a betting standpoint, you could mix in a lot there. For example, I do think, oddly enough, that Wake Forest, Louisville could be good. Wake Forest strikes me as a well-coached team yet again. Obviously, Louisville's offense is very, very good. You have a similar game in another conference between Oregon and Southern Cal. That game is at Southern Cal. And I believe USC was a little bit of a look-ahead victim last week in their narrow win over Rutgers. We'll see. But we've already watched Oregon give up a gazillion points. And we know that, well, I'm not a big Riley guy, they can score. So that will be interesting to see if Oregon bounces back. And, you know, Mizzou, Mississippi State, you got a good quarterback on both football teams. Good game there. Oddly, I think Vanderbilt and Auburn could get interesting. Vanderbilt can score. I don't like Auburn's defense at all. Could Auburn be on the cusp of being a team that you just dismiss outright with a loss here? We'll see. And on and on and on I go. There are some other games that I kind of like just from a betting standpoint, but that's a lot, Tom. That's a lot of games.
7: Yeah, there's a fair amount to parse through, and I will enjoy being at Indigo for the noon slate on Saturday ahead of the 3 o'clock kick because now, finally, we're playing on a real Saturday with real football on TVs. That's something we haven't had yet for home tailgates. There was the NC State-Virginia game the first week, and that game wasn't interesting after about the first 10 minutes, and so it was over. And then when we play SMU, it's Monday. There's nothing else on television. So I do like the energy that surrounds the tailgates. Like, if you're tailgating here at Florida State, or if you're back home and you're setting up a watch party at your house and having friends over, you have a lot of entertainment moving around, a lot of entertainment value. It's always nice when one of your rivals plays in the same television window as well. They're staggered. Ole Miss and Florida at 3:30. We're at 3 o'clock, so you'll have during halftime nice viewing there, the 3:30 window. This weekend does have a lot of potential, but what I find that I do when you're rattling off the slate, there are maybe two or three games that I look and I say, yep, now we're going to learn something real there. Texas and Tennessee isn't one of them, oddly. I think Texas is fine. I don't think that they are the number one team in the country. Somebody's got to be there in the polls. But Tennessee, I never believe in, ever. Like, I just, they're total frauds at all times. They're just total, they're what Wisconsin was for so many years before they got booted from the tent of suspicion and are just wandering the fields somewhere in the distance. That's Tennessee to me. Like, I remember watching last year when Tennessee had Georgia on the ropes and choked the game away. I was like, all right, Tennessee finally arrives. Nope. Find a way to lose that game. Like, so I could totally envision Texas not playing well on the road and somehow eking out a 24-21 win. You're like, I don't know that either of these teams are special. Oddly enough, the two games that I find when you list it, and I go, now that's got some meat on the bone. Mizzou, Mississippi State, for sure, and Ole Miss, Florida, sadly. I think that's another. The spot of it waters down what Ole Miss brings to the table potentially. But let's say Ole Miss goes down there and wins 38-20 or 38-24.
6: Oh, yeah, no, they could be the number one team.
7: Oh, crap. We might have, like, they might just be led by Chambliss, and they are the best team in the country. Like, those two games, I do think, have a lot of meat on the bone. I do enjoy the night window just for entertainment value, too. Those two games at night, you got the West Coast game that's at least kicking off at 7:30 in USC and Ole Miss. Oh, Oregon, excuse me, USC and Oregon. I think those are two fraudulent teams, too. But that's at least a good clash of uniforms, old school Pac-12. I like it. That's going to be a fun game to watch.
6: Yeah, I hate noticing that so Ole Miss, Florida's same exact time as our game at 3:30. Ole Miss catches a break that's not a night game at Ben Hill Griffin. That place would be unglued, and that is a tough place to play. I've always given Florida credit for that. You know, Ben Hill Griffin gets very loud. Here's the thing, and Ole Miss, if they are to go on the road and get this win, it's at that point that you can stamp them into the playoffs. And I mean, you can do it with black ink. It's over. They are going to the playoffs because they would have wins over Louisville, LSU, and Florida. Those are all three ranked teams. Louisville's offense is electrifying. It's one of the best in the country. And they won that game, first game out the chute. They turned around and beat LSU, who I think has one of the best five defenses in college football. If you look at the projected NFL draft, they've got a ton of talent that's going to the league. I believe LSU is going to be great all year long. They just couldn't overcome Chambliss. And that kid is that kind of special, as you pointed out. If they go on the road in a down spot and go and beat this Florida team with that ranking, from there, Tom, they could lose to Texas. They could lose to Georgia. You could probably argue, frankly, that they could mix in a third loss. I don't know who would be two, but you could mix in a third loss if they had 9 wins and 3 of them are over Louisville, LSU, and Florida. And then by definition, looking at their schedule, they'd probably have another win over a ranked team in there. They're getting in. They're going to the playoffs.
7: Yep.
6: At 9-3. And this is one of those cases where I would argue they should. Because the arguments I always make on this with myself are, if Florida State did that, what would you say? If Florida State were in the SEC and they won those 3 games and then turned around and lost 3 games but won 9 total, but they had those kinds of meaningful wins, I would argue over any G5 that they should be in. I don't care if that group of five is undefeated. I mean, like, that's the argument I would make. And I know it pisses us off because the SEC likes to cherry-pick these things. But in this case, I'd say, no, I hear you on that one.
7: Yeah, well, they would just need Louisville not to implode. Like, I agree with you on what the offense is. The win over SMU is good. But, if Louisville suddenly fell apart and they're 8-4, like, I think it would diminish a little bit of credibility there. But I see where you're going. And I think, absolutely, you win this game. Generally speaking, you should be able to go 10-2, and certainly you're in the playoff as an at-large team. That's why, when you have 12 teams, there's margin for error. We used to talk about this with the 4-team playoff, that at the beginning of the year, Ohio State and Alabama, and to a degree,

0: some years, Clemson and Georgia, they had a free loss. You can just put one in put one anywhere you want on the schedule. Does not matter. They're still going to be in the final field of four.
1: Sure.
0: With a 12-team playoff, the fact that you've done as much as they've done at Ole Miss, and we're assuming a win this weekend, yeah, man, they've built in the equity to lose two games out of the 12, and they'll be fine.
1: Easily fine with two losses. I'm making the case if they get this win, they could end up with three and still get in. I don't like putting teams with three losses in the playoffs, but I could see where that kind of credibility would allow for that. Now, I'm looking at Louisville's schedule since you brought it up, and we do play, obviously, Louisville, but I don't know where these losses would come from. I think NC State's on quit watch after that loss last week. They've got Wake this weekend, who I believe they'll beat. Wake's legitimate, but I think they'll beat Wake. So I know they're going to beat us. I mean, our defense isn't going to get a stop. They play Syracuse, Stanford, Georgia Tech, North Carolina, Pitt. They're not going to fall apart.
0: It's just another reminder that it's very hard to schedule a difficult ACC slate. Now that we found it this year,
1: we found the most difficult ACC slate. We found it.
0: Yeah, we hit the rainbow in terms of the difficulty of the task at hand. But it's very hard to create an ACC slate that's four games deep, where you go, "Geez, man, that's brutal."
1: Yeah, no, that's the problem with this league. It's just not a good league. By the way, Florida, who's 3-0, 1-0 in the SEC with a road win at night, is loaded at wide receiver, loaded at running back, a quarterback who can absolutely run the system, a decent offensive line. I like, actually, I know they didn't play well on defense against Auburn. The last touchdown was a garbage touchdown. I don't really count it. The game was never that close. But I still, their secondary had a tough time. I'm kind of surprised by that. I think they have some players there. I don't like saying this, by the way, but I just think Florida's very good, and it pisses me off. If they get this win, they'll be 4, if they beat Ole Miss, they'll be 4-0, and they go to Mizzou, which is a bad spot for them because I think Missouri's pretty good. But then it's South Carolina. They still have at Texas followed by Georgia. It's interesting. You can start seeing a scenario because I don't think Oklahoma's any good. At Kentucky looks like it might be tougher than we expected. Vandy, they'll beat, and they'll beat us probably. So you can start to see we're under Summerall in year one. They've got a real shot at a 9-3, 10-2 type campaign if they win on Saturday.
0: If they win this weekend. Yeah. I mean, it's a huge game. Yeah. But, yeah, it's immediate stakes. There's immediate stakes to what they do, and this is what this era of college football can be. Now, they had more to work with year over year because Napier did a good job of bringing in players.
1: This is what drives me nuts.
0: But it just goes to show you that even still, I mean, FSU has three or four dudes you like for next year. Maybe not any more than that, but like three or four guys that you can lean on. But it goes to show you how quickly things can change when you're in the conversation. And in year one, just being in the conversation. Like, you're right. If Florida navigates that part, they go 1-1 over these next two. They beat Ole Miss. They lose on the road at Missouri. Handle South Carolina. They're traveling to Texas as an outside looking in dark horse candidate to make the playoff.
1: And they'll be ranked. I mean, they are ranked currently, but yeah. I'm saying if they do that, they'll be ranked going to Texas.
0: Yeah.
1: Whom they beat a year ago with a lesser team.
0: Right. And what you could do as a Gators fan in that spot is say, like, hey, man, if we can find by hook or crook a way to split the games with Texas and Georgia, now we're on the inside of the playoff picture, and we'd have to play our way out by losing down the stretch. That's how fast this stuff can happen now.
1: Well, this gets to the larger question if we bring it back home to Florida State. And I kind of made this point a little bit yesterday on Headlines, and I want to make it again here, and I'm going to continue to beat this drum. Tom, the Alabama game, you know, people have asked us both for takeaways from the Alabama game because it's a weird game. Legitimately, it's 43-36 late. You're like, well, I mean, I don't know.
0: Right, and it wasn't as fluky to get there as the SMU game was when it was tied in the fourth quarter. You're like,
1: correct.
0: It's still there. Yeah.
1: Yeah, we're right. I mean, it's 43-36. Now, look, I never thought we were going to get a stop. And we could still be playing and we wouldn't get a stop. So I didn't get to a place where as a fan I thought, oh, we could pull off the upset. We would have needed something to happen, like a tipped ball or a fluky fumble or a strip sack. Yeah, then we could have. And that's if you're the team that's favored to win by almost three touchdowns and you're at home and the game is in that situation, if you look at it through Bama's eyes, they're uncomfortable. And believe me, Bama fans were. They're uncomfortable. They're like, what is going on here, man? We are one fluky play away from maybe losing this effing game. You know, like how they were seeing it.
0: And they've seen enough of that offense under multiple quarterbacks with this head coach self-destruct. So, I mean, there's reason to believe that they take a stupid penalty or there's

0: wasn't good enough to get stops, and B, they were getting tired. They were getting very, very tired. They couldn't get off blocks. They weren't fighting like they were in the first half. You could see they were exhausted. So to me, this was always going to end up with Bama scoring another touchdown, which they did. The point, though, and this is something that you and I have kind of talked about a little bit here, and this is something that I was concerned about coming into the season, but I think to an even greater degree, I realize this now. And it's a point that you made when you said that Mike Norvell, the coach, was failed by Mike Norvell, the program builder and the recruiter. Florida State doesn't have good players. I mean, just that's the takeaway when I watch them is that our Noles, we don't have good players. We don't. We have some guys that would be serviceable to borderline a rotational player at a lot of places. There are very few exceptions to that descriptor. Deuce is an exception to that. Chroma is an exception to that. I think we're done. I don't know that there's another player that I can say. Maybe Rawls, maybe. He hasn't played well. He hasn't played well.
1: So I think you have a couple more receivers that, you know, I get that they're not proven, but I think the polish on Danzy's game, the development is real. I think that there's a track there that you've seen he's gotten better. And I think Boggs is a player, too. But
0: I like Boggs. I don't think Boggs is like, look, man, I other than Deuce, I like all of Florida's receivers more than what we have. I don't know. I look around at the, I guess by way of comparison to the good teams, when I look at the good teams, I don't know, man. I look at that Louisville receiving core and that quarterback. We just don't have good players. Like the Desirs, we like them because they showed such early promise. And statistically, when you have six sacks and you're a freshman All-American or whatever, people immediately assume that you're a difference maker. But I didn't think that, and that's why I said they were going to miss Daryl Jackson. If you go back and look at a lot of their statistical impacts, they're cleanup sacks. They're not like... These guys aren't whooping people's asses one-on-one and getting to the quarterback. They're just not. And I knew we were going to miss Daryl Jackson. He did a lot to give them one-on-one opportunities against lesser teams because they would double him. And in addition to that, they got a few cleanup plays where it added to the statistical measure. Are they worth keeping? Are they worth having on your team? Yeah. Are they decent players? They are, but they're not massive impact players. Like that kid for Ole Miss is, the kid Eccles or whatever his name is, who had like 16 tackles. Man, there are difference makers when I look at these good teams, and Florida State just does not have difference makers. And I'm not going to give Tony White a pass because misalignment is misalignment. Playing off coverage when you're dialing up pressure is silly. So there are mistakes that Tony has to wear the criticism for, but he also just doesn't have good players there. And that's partially on him because he doesn't like recruiting either. It's just, damn it, man.
1: Right. Yeah. He's not good at it and nobody's good at it except for maybe Nick Williams. Nick Williams is good at it. And I'll give Tim Harris credit as well. I mean, we don't use the receiver room, but gosh dog, if he doesn't have a bunch of guys that other people liked, not just us, but other people liked, and we found a way to go secure those players. So you have a couple of dudes that care about it. But, yeah, that's why the conversation last week when we had the video did great numbers instead of the podcast about, you know, basically you're saying that sources are trying to get in the ear of media members to say that Florida State's not interested in firing Mike Norvell. It's just not a serious storyline. And because if you're a decision maker at Florida State and you really believe that you can win with this same head coach now that the athletic director is gone, I mean, you're insane. You should be relieved of your responsibilities. Because right. when you're talking about everything it takes to put together that product on the field for 60 minutes, they're bad at it. Everything. Everything it takes. Recruiting, development, transfer portal, budgeting, spending, coaching, game day philosophical game plan installation. I mean, what are they good at? Anything?
0: No.
1: Mike has a winning game once in a while as a play caller. And you go, yep, okay. Other than that.
0: The defensive line is average. It's not awful, but it's average. It's not a difference maker in any way, shape, or form. There are a couple guys on that offensive line that aren't very good.

0: I like Boggs, and I like his potential. You know, we heard so much about Lopez in the preseason, but I warned everybody, as a freshman wide receiver, he's probably not going to have a huge impact on this team. Mekhi Dansby looks like he's rounding into form. He is a sophomore, and he's at a position he didn't play in high school, so I like his progress. Is he a guy that defenses sit around and have to scheme for? Not really. Deuce is a legitimate stud, and Deuce is going to play in the NFL, and you can't replicate 6'6", 230. So I give you that.
1: That was a big game for him on Saturday. If you're just looking at draft stock, I mean, the contested catches were a big development for him, I think.
0: Well, and also the guy he was going against is projected as an NFL draft choice. So, he had a good night. And I like Deuce a lot, so I'm happy to see it. And Deuce is a legit star. Like, he would play for anybody. So I'll give you that. Chroma is a badass and a tough Jesse, man. I love me some Chroma. I think he'd play most places. That's why Georgia was recruiting him. So, yeah. But defensively, the Desiers are whatever. Lions is whatever. I mean, do I need to go through this list at linebacker?
1: No. Nope.
0: They don't really have a plus player at linebacker.
1: Lavalle's the closest player, but he's hurt. That's the other thing. We're always hurt. Everybody's hurt.
0: Barker is not the player they thought that they told us he would be. I like Barker. I thought he had potential. I think we're failing him in some ways, but.
1: And perhaps he's probably a better linebacker. Honestly, I'd probably put more weight in him and try to make him a linebacker, because the coverage thing is.
0: He's slow as hell compared to what you would need to be on the back end.
1: Stiff and slow. Yeah. Yep.
0: Yeah. So no, man. I mean, I just don't see it. Like, Tony would have a hard time, and this is, again, not relieving him of responsibility for misalignments and blown coverages and things that, you know, drive us nuts. By now, they should know what their assignments are. They should be able to communicate. You're not doing a good job of passing on what knowledge you have to them in a way that allows them to execute at full speed. It just doesn't happen, and that is your job. That is the job you have. Do I think Tony understands defensive football? Absolutely. Do I think some of what he's called in these situations would have worked with better players? I do, but they don't have better players. So I think he would be seriously limited, even if, if they played their assignments perfectly, the quality of this defense would improve, but it wouldn't be a difference maker. It wouldn't be the kind of thing that you'd go into games going, our defense is going to get us a win today. No, sir. They're not good enough to do that because they don't have good enough players. They don't have good enough players. So I just kind of think that's where we're at. And that's why, you know, I blame coaching. I blame the whole, I mean, we see things that are systemic of the choices that they've made that aren't good. But I think that they, on their best Saturday, would be really, really limited as to what they're capable of. Now, they're fortunate because, look, man, we play in the ACC. So, you know, you have a Boston College, you have a game against a Pitt team that's not, you know, it's not an elite program. You have games that against Virginia. Virginia will be a slight favorite against Florida State, but they are obviously gettable. You have a game against NC State, who I think will be on quit watch the rest of the year. So we'll see, but I mean, I don't think they're great. I don't think they're great. And the one thing that made them something that you feared in the offseason was the fact that the quarterback was coming back, but he's played terrible. And so you got some chances to win some games even with this personnel, but man, this personnel was not going to allow you to beat Miami. It wasn't going to allow you to beat Florida. It wasn't going to allow you to beat Alabama. It wasn't going to allow you to beat most of the good teams you play. You were going to be saddled with 4 or 5 losses if you played your best version of football just because you're not good enough. You're not talented enough.
1: Yeah, which is why, I mean, and the thing is, even with the money, you know, you still, If you work hard at recruiting, you can help yourself on Saturdays.
0: You gotta recruit, man. You gotta recruit.
1: You can help yourself on Saturdays and find dudes. How's Wake Forest good at anything? They don't have any money. They don't spend any money. How are they good at anything at all? That tells you that there's value in coaching. Like, it's possible. It is possible. We see it all around the country at places that don't have $30 million budgets, to where you at least have a serviceable side of the football. You see something, we're like, well, God almighty, if this was an automobile, that is an electric car for the mileage that it gets. Because it is ridiculous, the cost of the fuel or the budget they have. And like, look, that thing is driving 350 miles. With us, we're an H2 Hummer in a $4 a gallon era in this country. Like, that's what we are. We're the old school Hulk Hogan Clearwater Beach yellow Hummer. for the mileage we get out of the dollars we spend. It's not just the suck tax. It's also the fact that they don't find, scout, and develop gobs of players, not even a handful of players. That's what makes it hard. And it's, you wish you could say it was one side of the ball was like that. Like, well, Tony's kicking ass over there. If they could ever get it together on offense. Because back in the day, towards the end of the lost decade, remember 2009? The offense was one thing under Jimbo. The defense was quite another under an aging Mickey Andrews. And you could point to one side of the ball. I don't know, man. I don't know that you'd be able to do that. After 12 games this year, you're going to be pointing it everywhere.
0: What I get mad about when we talk about roster construction and allocation of funds and the development of players or the lack of development of players and the ability to scout and project players, man, I'm sitting here watching Kamario Taylor at Mississippi State, and he is by far and away the best quarterback that Mike would ever have if he somehow would have got a Kamario Taylor to go to Florida State instead of Mississippi State. Like, watch that kid put – Tom, when you watch him closely.
1: I said last week that I thought that was the easiest game to pick was Mississippi State, South Carolina, because they've got one and people haven't figured it out yet.
0: But I'm saying, when you watch him closely, that kid is an NFL quarterback. He's got a cannon for an arm. And obviously, he's an athlete. He can run and do all those things. But he's got an unbelievable arm. Those are all NFL throws down the field that he makes all the time. And I watch Mississippi State play, and I go, son of a bitch, it's Mississippi State. Nobody wants to go to Starkville. Why do they have a quarterback that, is light years ahead of what Florida State has?
1: Well,
0: light years.
1: Sometimes you need to get a little lucky. He's from down the road. That's another.
0: Oh, no, I mean, I get it. But somebody offered him a lot of money to leave there, and they were able to convince him to stick around. Hey, you know how many players have been in our backyard that are playing at programs all around the country right now? Yep. Plus players? Mm-hmm. And we can't do any of that? They did what you should do with players that are in your backyard who are really good. You identify them early. You talk to their parents. You get in on the recruiting. You bust your ass to make sure you keep them in your hometown. We haven't done any of that. It's just, God, dog, man. And that guy is phenomenal. And we haven't had a quarterback that can play. Not recruited by Mike. Not one. He fell into Jordan Travis. And hell, they tried to go out and get a guy who was with one leg because they didn't believe in Jordan. So he didn't even know what he was looking at then. Chef Cameron, Show 93.3, Real Talk Radio, War Chant TV.
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When was the last time you randomly did something nice for someone that means a lot to you? Now, I say this every day at the end of my show, for everybody to be a better person today than you were yesterday. Well, one way to do that is to drop in a penthouse and get a gift for someone who deserves it. 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
1: Yesterday, in the bonus hour, I brought up the fact that, and it may have come across poorly, that I was upset that Jameis wasn't going to get his shot. Well, Jameis is going to get a shot. Because we found out after the show, much later in the day, that what they thought was nothing turned out to be something. Something really bad for the New York Giants. And while we have some friends out there that are New York Giant fans, and I feel for them because that's a case of grand opening, grand closing, it does look like Jackson Dart is going to miss, perhaps, the rest of the season, Tom. So, a couple of things. I'm going to defend Jameis for the other night. He didn't look good, but they were already trailing. He didn't have any reps with the ones that week leading up to the game at all, so nothing that was catered to his skill set, nothing that was catered to him as a quarterback at all. This was a Jackson Dart game plan that he had to go out and try to execute, and he had to do it from behind with the Rams being able to pin their ears. So they couldn't run the ball. And they ran the ball that first week against Dallas, so that's where you're able to stay within your comfort zone on offense, and you can win and play action, and Jackson Dart ended up looking good. But in this game, they're trailing, they couldn't run, and it became a nightmare for Jameis. Throw in the fact that Malik Nabers got hurt and missed an extended period of time in that game, and you really have problems. But now, this is it, Tom. This is the whole thing I was talking about. This is the final opportunity. This is one last hurrah. They're not going to go out and get anybody else. This is why you have Jameis Winston on your roster. This is the sole reason that that guy has been to a Pro Bowl in this league. That guy set some records in this league. This guy is one of the few backups in the league that has shown on any given Sunday he can actually be the reason you win football games. Now, most NFL teams do not have a backup quarterback that you could say on any given Sunday could win you the game, could be the reason you win the game. Most backups are in place so that they don't lose you the game. They are smart enough to manage what you do. And then you can position yourself to steal a game in the fourth quarter, something like that. They haven't cost you the game. The best backups do that, right? Every now and then you see a guy who's capable of so much more. Like, I would argue that Locke out in Seattle can do a lot more. And anyhow, there aren't many of them. Well, Jameis Winston has been a winner in this league. He's also been a guy that's thrown a million interceptions to the point where he ended up asking God to help rid him of these pick sixes. So we know his downfall. We know he's never seen a pass that he didn't think he shouldn't make, despite double and triple coverage on a receiver 20 yards downfield to his left. He's always thought he can make the play. And sometimes it leads to the most exhilarating brand of football you've ever seen. He has games in which he throws like he did against the Rams a few years back in Tampa Bay towards the end of his career, where they go on the road and he throws for like 500 yards and is the reason that they win the game. And then he has games that he is the reason you lose games. Now, you have an up-and-coming team in New York with a Hall of Fame head coach. He's going to be tutored by a Hall of Fame head coach. What version do we get of Jameis Winston? Do we get a version of Jameis Winston that by season's end, it will be the catalyst for why he's a starter somewhere next year? Why somebody goes, you know what? We need to go out and get that guy. He's a starter in this league. Or will it play out in such a way that you're reminded why Jameis is no longer a starter in this league and why it is he's a backup to begin with and really, frankly, has become kind of a journeyman?
2: Well, I think you're gonna ride the roller coaster now that he's going to have this entire year. The game plan's built around him and his strengths. He certainly can weigh in on all of those things because he is a bright, bright person as a quarterback and understanding what he does well and doesn't do well. His whole career since there was one year he was under control in Tampa, in terms of the decision making. But outside of the period of time in New Orleans before he broke his back, Remember that? And Peyton was having him check it down, check it down, check it down. He's been an up-and-down player. I think you're going to have a two-week stretch where you go, well, holy crap, this dude is one of the top 12 quarterbacks in all of the NFL, and he might be top 10, top 8. And then he's going to follow that up with a performance where he throws for a buck 60 and three picks, and you go, yep, never mind. I think that's who he is as a player. I'd like to see the highs of the highs, because the way he looked on Monday, I thought, oh, God, does he even care anymore? Like, is he even there? We'll see. I think this will be activated because it's not a spot job anymore. But I think he's very much had his eye on the next thing in his career. He's been very good at it in the World Cup and as a correspondent for all things Fox Sports. But here's your chance, man. If you want to have one more rodeo here and maybe get another job next season and sign a 2 or 3 year deal, the urgency needs to be there. And I'll be fascinated to see how he plays. It's going to be fun to watch. I can't wait to watch him.
1: Me too. I'm excited. He's so good for the league. It can be so fun. Remember the snow game in Cleveland where he's like a little kid? He's like all of us. Yep. And he's doing snow angels, and he is childlike with his enthusiasm, and it's genuine. And he played great, and they won that game in prime time, and everybody got to see it. Here's a guy from Alabama out here playing in the snow, and he played great. And they won, and he made some throws where you're like, man, there it is. That's the guy. That's that dude. And then, of course, he's had those games where you go, that's a problem. Shouldn't have made that throw. We're gonna lose this game. You know, that happens. I want it for him. I hope he wants it, to echo your sentiment. He's got a career in waiting to be a superstar in media. Nobody's more charismatic that's currently playing football that has his eyes on the prize of multimedia career moving forward as a broadcaster and podcaster and whatever else he tries to do. But if he wants it, it's a chance to change the narrative in his career about what he was ultimately as an NFL quarterback. You know, as the number one pick in the draft right now, most NFL fans would say he was a disappointment. When you go number one and you're a journeyman backup quarterback at this stage, that would be something that people consider to be a disappointment. Same goes for Marcus Mariota, by the way. Just a disappointment. And, you know, listen, I think there's something to be said for anybody who's good enough to stay in the league for over a decade. I mean, you've got to be really, really good. But we're talking relative to the competition, relative to draft slot, relative to expectation coming out of college. I mean, he's a Heisman Trophy winner, et cetera. So, you know, relative to those expectations, he's been a disappointment. There's kudos that belong to any player that stays in that league for a second and third contract. That's a remarkable accomplishment. You have to be elite. That's like somebody like Chase Daniels, who's really good at breaking down the NFL. Well, that's a guy who was never a star in the NFL, but he was in the league for like 13 years. You got to be good enough to do that, right? It's hard to make teams. So Jameis has at least done that. But I think there's a chance to rewrite the narrative, and I just hope that he cares enough to do it. He had an answer to a question in the post-game presser that I really, really liked, that showed fight and a lot of piss and vinegar. And that's the Jameis I want to see. He could tell the tone of the question, and I think he thought it was a little disrespectful. They asked what it was the Rams did that confused him and caused him so many problems and all of that. He goes, well, they got ahead. They were playing from ahead, so they could just rush the passer because they knew we weren't going to run the ball. There it is. There it is, Bubba. Don't let him try to slight you. That was a good answer. That showed me there was some fire in there. Look, man, we ain't going to be out here trying to take disrespectful shots at me now.
2: If he's going to go on a run, the schedule lines up perfectly for him because they play Tennessee this weekend. They play the Cardinals.
1: Who did play a lot better last week, but yeah.
2: But they play Tennessee. I mean, they could be playing a lot worse opponents. They play Arizona the following week. And they travel to Washington, and it might be Winston v. Mariota in that game on October the 11th. Actually, I think we need to go to our place to watch that game, Commanders football versus Jameis. And then it's Saints, Texans, Eagles, right? So you better get off to a good start here in order to get your sea legs underneath you, because the degree of difficulty goes up significantly in subsequent weeks. But you got your shot right here, right now, to start 2-0 as the starter against Tennessee and Arizona. Can he do it? I mean, hell, Jameis versus Jacoby's awesome. That's the shades of 2014 when we played them in Raleigh-Durham. And Jacoby had – it wasn't on the level of Mahomes in the Super Bowl.
1: No.
2: But it was on – we hadn't seen that game at that point. I felt that way that day. I'm going, well, what is this kid doing, Brissett?
1: Yeah.
2: He's just making these ridiculous plays, but Jameis and the Knolls outlasted him on that day. It's a Kane versus a Knoll this weekend. All right. A lot of juice with the Giants now. There we go, Giants football.
1: Oh, come on, Jameis. Let's go, man. I want you to rewrite the narrative. Let's turn this into why you're a starting quarterback next year. Let's go. Let's make it happen. We'll come back and wrap it up momentarily. Jeff Cabert Show, 93.3 Real Talk Radio, War Chant TV.
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3: A former Tallahassee law firm office manager is accused of stealing more than $91,000 in client cash payments from her employer. Shalana Williams became the firm's part-time office manager in 2022. Employees would place cash payments from clients in a safe in Williams' office, and she was responsible for confirming the amounts before taking the money to the bank. The firm discovered its first discrepancy in February. Investigators say $8,600 in cash payments had been received but never deposited. Williams was confronted and reportedly said she found the money inside her bank bag. The firm then expanded its review and found an $8,900 payment from August of last year also had not been deposited. Williams admitted taking the money and said she was willing to repay it. The firm's review ultimately identified about $91,052 in suspected missing cash payments. Williams was arrested Monday and charged with grand theft between $20,000 and $100,000 and fraud. 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
4: This is meteorologist Paul Trombley with your Real Talk 93.3 weather update. Sunshine mixed with clouds at times this afternoon with a slight chance for storms. Daytime highs approaching 90, northeasterly winds 8 to 15 miles per hour. Lows dip down to about 72 tonight, slight chance of thunderstorms. Highs level off around 87 tomorrow, partly cloudy. 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
1: Could be a special night in the Cameron household. I know a lot of you have no idea of which I speak, but I'll let you know right now as we do probables. If you would, fire it up, sir.
2: Man, you kidding me. You got me.
3: It's time for, how you say, with the pitching, probables?
1: Nats, Tigers, Richard Lovelady, Fromber Valdez. Blue Jays, Orioles, Max Scherzer, Chris Bassett. By the way, can somebody talk to Max? I mean, I can't make people retire. And I get once you're out of the league, there's no going back in all likelihood, especially at his age. And so you hang on because once you leave, it's over. Your childhood dream, you fulfilled it. It was amazing. You are a Hall of Famer, et cetera. But this version of Max is not good. He's out here getting his you-know-what lit every week and playing to a 6.07 ERA. Anyhow, Scherzer's pitching for the Blue Jays today. Orioles are throwing Chris Bassett. Twins, Giants, Connor Prilip and Cesar Perdomo. Blue Jays and Orioles will play game two later on tonight, and they have no idea who they're going to start. Both are going with TBD. Here's why, Tommy. It's a chance for it to be a special night in the Cameron household. The Cardinals, who were shut out by the mighty Pirates last night, are going to throw Matthew Liberatore. The Pirates are going to throw Lake Blocker. He's been all right since coming over. Bashar, Blocker, whatever. Anyhow, it's sort of a bullpen game for the Pirates. The Buccos are 80-77. With a win tonight, they guarantee that they cannot have a losing season. A win tonight, and the Buccos, the Pittsburgh Pirates, cannot have a losing season. Now, I'm trying to decide, is this a big cookout night at the Cameron household? Put some beers on ice and get ready to celebrate a non-losing season, just the second since 2015? or is it tomorrow, Tom? Do I hold off and wait for the one that makes it a guaranteed winning season? Winning season as opposed to non-losing season. Which do we celebrate? Which do we go all in on?
2: No, you said yesterday that you want a winning season. So tonight can be perhaps a lighter beer. You don't have light. No, you have a snub nose. That could be a snub nose toast.
1: Okay. Well,
2: The 82nd win is a two-hearted. It's a fire rock. It's the nicer stuff that you have. Perhaps even a little scotch toast. Like that it elevates. But a snub nose, it's just 81.
1: It's an acknowledgement.
2: 81 is a firm handshake, right? 82 is a hug. 82 is a good, it's a Papa Cameron hug. That's what it is.
1: I think you're right. All right, so tonight is just a Coors banquet if they win it. If they win it, they got to win.
2: Yeah.
1: But if they win it, it's a Coors banquet and it's an acknowledgement. Sir, welcome to my home. Might I interest you in a Coors banquet? As opposed to a dear friend who walks through the door and you hand a nice dram of your most expensive scotch.
2: Mm-hmm. Yeah. Look, yeah. There are tiers to friendships and relationships.
1: Yeah.
2: You know, there are the friends that you say, hey, you want a beer? I have one in the fridge. You don't offer the other thing. And it's, you just don't offer it. And then there are friends like, hey, can I pour you? I got this great bourbon. I know you're a bourbon guy. And then there's the highest tier, help yourself.
1: Oh, right. Whatever you want.
2: The help yourself tier is the division series berth, the wild card berth. You know, that's the next tier. We go, help yourself, Pirates. Whatever you want. It's all yours. Yeah. Have as much as you like.
1: I have a big liquor cabinet, Tom. And you would fall into the category of help yourself. But there are plenty of people who would never see that liquor cabinet.
2: That's right.
1: So I hear you loud and clear, buddy. Loud and clear. Anyhow, that's what's happening tonight in Pittsburgh at 6:40 PNC Park, the most beautiful ballpark in all of Major League Baseball. Brewers, Phillies, Logan Henderson and Aaron Nola, Rays, Yankees. Congratulations to the Tampa Bay Rays, winners of the American League East, currently sitting at 96 wins. Kevin Cash and the Rays celebrated last night with that second game of the doubleheader. Ian Seymour goes for the Rays. The Yankees will throw Garrett Cole. Guardians, Red Sox. That would be Foster Griffin, Sonny Gray. Reds, Braves, Andrew Abbott, Chris Sale. White Sox, Royals. Brian Hudson, Seth Lugo. Marlins, Cubs, Ryan Gusto and Kevin Gausman. Mets, Rangers, Nolan McClain, Cody Bradford. We got the D-backs and the Rockies. Merrill Kelly, Mason Adams. Angels, A's, Walbert Urena, Jeffrey Springs. Astros, Mariners, Ethan Petko and George Kirby. And finally, late night, Padres and Dodgers, Robbie Ray.
2: Hey.
1: Yoshinobu Yamamoto goes for the Dodgers, and he is a stud, just a stud. And that is a look at those who shall reside on the bump. Man, I haven't had a night like that in a very long time. Well, I think since 2015. I haven't had a night like that in a long time where I came home from the show. I've come home from a day's work. The kids are coming in from school. My wife comes home from her job, and we get down as a family, and we sit around, and I go, tonight we're watching the Pirates, guys, because we have a chance to have a winning season. My kids aren't old enough to remember it. they don't remember it.
2: Yeah, I'm looking it up. You guys barely crossed over that line in 2018.
1: Oh, 2018, okay.
2: You got 82 in 2018, but you didn't sniff the playoffs, right? So this, in this case, you're building back up because you haven't touched 77 since 2018. Like, you haven't even hit 77 wins since 2018. So you
1: I
2: are
1: know,
2: now,
1: Tom.
2: Yeah, yeah.
1: I know that we have not.
2: I'm sure you're aware.
1: Yeah, I'm very well aware. It's very frustrating. I'm already kind of oddly giddy with 80. But, you know, I mean, you can't get too giddy until you're at least guaranteed not to have a losing campaign, which with a win tonight, we will be guaranteed not to have a losing campaign. That would be nice because you know why. Besides the fact that it's nice to have an achievement, it's also nice that when they start listing the teams on the broadcast, invariably they do this, inevitably they do this. When they talk about playoff droughts and losing records and all these different things, they're always like, well, you know, only the Pirates haven't been above 500. Yeah, they'll do that. They can't do it if we win tonight. Peace.
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5: Breaking news this hour at Town Hall. I'm Bob Agnew in Washington. Ukraine's President Volodymyr Zelensky urging world leaders today to keep choking Russia's revenues and impede its war efforts. He told the UN General Assembly that the idea some might have of easing sanctions on Russia will not help bring an end to the war.
6: It may make life more comfortable for rich Russians, but it also gives the war more time. More time for Putin to send poor people into the kill zone. So Russia's revenues must remain a target.
5: And he told the UN General Assembly, quote, when someone gives Russia more money through trade, they give this war more time. It's unclear whether her presence in Michigan will help Abdullah al-Sayed in the polls, but the Democrat campaigning with the former vice president now after she lost the swing state of Michigan to Donald Trump in the presidential race. Here's correspondent Laura Winters.
7: Former Vice President Kamala Harris in Michigan as she campaigns in Detroit with Democrat Abdullah al-Sayed, who is running against Republican Mike Rogers for the open Senate seat.
8: They are cheating by purging voter rolls. So we say as leaders then to folks, not only must you register to vote, check your voter registration status to make sure you haven't been purged from the rolls.
7: The Real Clear Politics average of polls shows al-Sayed ahead of Rogers by almost 3 points. Laura Winters reporting.
5: It's harvest time in California wine country, but many growers are struggling to sell their grapes as changing drinking habits have caused demand to plunge. Kyle Collins is with the Allied Grape Growers in Lodi, California.
9: The demand for wine has dropped considerably, and people are drinking less, and they have more options for when they do choose to drink than they've ever had. And as a result, wine is facing its first real decline here over the last 5 years.
5: On Wall Street at the closing bell, the Dow was down 373 points, and NASDAQ up by 262. More at townhall.com.
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0: NFL, the Jaguars will be hosting the New England Patriots on Sunday in week number 3. Jags at 1-1 after a road loss to Denver, while New England is also 1-1 on the season and the defense allowing just 8 points per game. Tampa Bay at 0-2 will host the Minnesota Vikings Sunday at Raymond James Stadium. Buccaneers with losses to both Cincinnati and Cleveland. The Vikings are 2-0. They'll see the return of quarterback Kyler Murray from a concussion. The NASCAR Cup Series will be running at the Kansas Speedway Sunday afternoon, fourth playoff race for the postseason. Kyle Larson is leading the championship standings, 1 point ahead of Denny Hamlin, with Joey Logano third. They will go 267 laps. Chase Elliott won last year's fall race at Kansas. 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
19: 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Here's Florida's number one statewide radio talk show, the Ed Dean Radio Show. 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
20: Well, the Democrats, and I'm telling you, this word will sell when I bring it up here in a second. They've got a new pitch line that they're using because no longer, I mean, the redistribution of wealth, how many times and how many years can we use that topic? Tax the rich, the envy, everything else, the DSA. They're always looking for a new word. And I've said this a thousand times, that you don't have time to be explaining all of this, but the sound bites coming from the left will make sense, not so much with educated voters, but mostly with those that don't follow everything. And remember, my friends, there are a lot of people that don't vote. I mean, that vote, that are not educated. Hi, everybody. It is the Ed Dean Radio Show. I'm your host, Ed Dean, hanging out with us today. And hour number one is Caitlin Colgate, social media content creator on Meta. I got Tom Gatens, market analyst, and also David Williams from the Taxpayers Protection Alliance. Let me get to it's not a new word, but it's a word that is not normally talked about. But it's like using one of those words like, we take the term fascism out of context sometimes, the Nazism, the communists, you know, the socialists as well. But a new term now being used by the Democrats that could resonate with people that don't follow what the meaning is, but instead it's the political lexicon. You ready for this one? The word is called corporatism. How about that? So when socialists use the word, like the DSA candidates in the U.S., the word corporatism, it often means that huge businesses and wealthy corporate elites hold the power and use the government to protect them and their wealth. So Kamala Harris, which we'll get into in a second, was campaigning with Abdul El-Sayed. Now, I don't really give a flip what happens in Michigan, but this is also being used by candidates here, even in the state of Florida. Abdul El-Sayed was asked by Mike Tobin from Fox News, are you a capitalist? Listen to what he said.
11: You say you're a capitalist. What do you mean?
21: Capitalism is the process by which we enable supply and demand to allocate capital so that it's the most productive in an economy. We are not in a situation where we have capitalism. We have corporatism.
20: We're not in capitalism. We have corporatism. And I'm going to tell you why. I know. We know what the term is. But let me tell you why this is going to sell. David Williams, I'm going to start with you. When you talk about corporatism, it's automatically going big corporations. That is how people interpret it, and understandably so. And when you think about this, and now follow me now, when people hear corporatism, oh, it's not, you ever notice that we, us conservatives, run against big government? The far left defends the big government. Instead, they run against big corporations. But when you got big techs. You got big tech out there that are getting sued because they're not doing enough to protect young people. Then you got property and insurance companies, and you got health insurance companies that, now follow me now, that aren't paying claims. You've got AI executives that don't want to show up at a city council meeting and take the hits and the questions from people. I got news for you, David Williams. You hear all of this, and people sit back and go, you know what? Corporate America is really shafting me. That is the unfortunate part, and you can't properly explain this during a campaign unless you're on talk radio. But corporatism will sell with people that are not following the issues here, David.
22: So when I hear corporatism, I think of another term, and that's corporate welfare.
20: Okay.
22: Right? And these are companies that are getting handouts from the federal government. Obviously, these two terms are different. And I think what's happening here is pitting corporate America against the rest of America. But you have to remember, corporations employ millions of people in this country. They pay billions in taxes. And I know people are going to say, oh, you know, this company doesn't pay this in tax. Well, no, companies pay a lot of taxes and are really the lifeblood of this country. And so I don't know. Listen, this is something that they're trying out, right? They're going to see. It's a trial balloon.
20: I think it's a trial balloon that can sell. I mean, people are not thinking about their company they're working for, Caitlin, how great they take care of the taxes. No, they hear the word corporatism. And by the way, I listed about five or six reasons why, where people are not happy with some of the AI executives coming and giving the middle finger because they don't want to tell everybody what their product is all about. Big tech's always gotten a black eye. Insurance companies that deny. I mean, you understand that we're just technically, in many ways, we're indirectly inviting the government because we can't get our act together. I've always said, I'm not pro-business. Milton Friedman said this one time. I'm pro-capitalist. Pro-business, like Wall Street, will take all the handouts out there. But the pro-capitalist wants to make it on their own, just give us enough of a level playing field. But when the left is using the word corporatism, that will sell with, again, non-educated voters.
23: Oh, I agree. Low-informed, non-educated voters are going to see this new buzzword hear this new buzzword and like, oh, something new that the Dems are pushing out. Because they don't have anything else. They just keep coming up with these more dumb ideas.
20: But what I'm trying to tell everybody is, again, you can't keep explaining this, but when they hear the term, and by the way, when you see more of the Democrats and more young people going down the path of socialism, you add that word corporatism and people go, oh, they think of big America or corporate America as well. I want to get to another issue. Tom Gatens, I want to start with you. I don't want to go back to this one. I want to go to another one now. So is this a prelude to 2028? Kamala Harris is going to be down here in Florida, we understand, along with J.D. Vance, to campaign for some of the DSA candidates like Angie Nixon. And, of course, Kamala is making the rounds nationwide. J.D. Vance as well. And they're going to be coming down here to Florida. And the question is this the two front runners for the election coming up in 2028?
24: Let's engage in a good old-fashioned round table where we agree there are no bad ideas. For example, Supreme Court reform, statehood for Puerto Rico and D.C. How are we thinking about the Electoral College? I think that we need an expanded playbook in a way that we invite all ideas that we have based.
20: There's no bad ideas. Tom Gaines, I'm not convinced that she can. That's what she says. There's no bad ideas. Tom, I'm not even convinced she will become the front runner or the nominee in 2028. What do you think?
1: Well, from the party of selected, not elected, it's ripe the way they produce these things. But, I mean, she's leading the polls, and she's pushing it out there. She's doing a smart thing. She's trying to get ahead of the media curve here before 2028. She's doing a good job of it, and I'm happy for her because I want her to be the nominee because she will screw it up, like, royally. But that's a good thing for us. But here's the problem. And I think this is the problem. Back to the first thing you just said.
20: No, I want to stay on this issue.
1: No, but it's the same issue. They know how to message better than we do,
20: that's
1: and
20: true.
1: They do a good job of it. And that's the problem. We make mistakes over and over again. We're stuck in the mud. We do not message well. The Democrats do, and it resonates among the people.
20: But you know, Caitlin, it's what message. I mean, Tom's got a point. They do really message much better than the Republicans. But when you start going down the path of, well, we're going to abolish this and we need to pack the Supreme Court. No, not even her own party sit back and listen to that. It's got to be about other issues. I understand where Tom's coming from. I sit back and I try not to play the conservative level out here, but nobody likes losers. And after you lost in 2024, I've never seen these people come back.
23: I agree with Tom on this one, that her being the nominee would actually help the Republican Party. Right. So let her.
20: But does
23: do
20: she become the nominee in 2028?
23: I don't think so.
20: She doesn't think so. What do you think, David Williams?
22: No, I don't think Harris is going to be the nominee. No. I mean, listen, it's talk about shooting yourself in the foot as a political party. Oh, my gosh. I mean, she couldn't fire the base up, you know, when she ran before. Now, she's a has-been. And listen, I think J.D. Vance, Kamala Harris, oh, my gosh, what an awful that would be.
20: J.D. Vance, of course, is going to be coming down here to the state of Florida to work for some of the Republican candidates. But even though a lot of people are asking, is this a prelude for 2028? He is a big government type. We talked about this. You know, he was throwing Milton Friedman under the bus and other conservatives a couple of months ago. Listen to Charlie Gasparino on the Fox Business Network. He says, how many of y'all have ever read J.D.'s book? He goes, if you watch the guy, listen to him. And David was talking about this a few years ago. He is not that big of a conservative. He's more of a big government Republican here.
2: Anybody read J.D. Vance's book? Part of his whole mantra is the notion of a sort of government-based sort of economy that helps the public good. It's almost kind of a, I don't want to say a right-wing wokeism, but it gets in that genre. And that is the debate you're seeing on a lot of issues in the Trump administration when you see the back and forth in Iran. You know, it's between this J.D. Vance faction, which believes in a more, and sort of a government taking control of things to make the world a better place, almost like that's a little like, you know, FDR-ish, maybe Richard Nixon. And, you know, the free marketeers, that's the debate you're seeing.
20: He's exactly right. The free market types like us here, David. And J.D. is not the most conservative guy. Don't get me wrong. He seems like a likable guy. I would hang out with him. But he is one of those big government conservative types out there where they believe, just give us the power and we can do a better job than the Democrats. That attitude doesn't sell with me. But you've been saying this for the last couple of years. J.D.'s not the most conservative guy there is.
22: No, he's not. So he was asked who his favorite member of the Biden administration was, and he said it was the head of the Federal Trade Commission, Lina Khan. Lina Khan has gone after every business in this country, every big business. Now Lina Khan is advising Mayor Mondami in New York. This is the person that he praises and says was the best pick of the Biden administration. That tells you everything you need to know about his politics, about his economics.
20: Tom, let me go with you. This is a prelude. I admit we're putting the cart before the horse here. I still see Marco Rubio. I think you get Marco Rubio in a room with J.D. J.D., you know, probably a little bit more outgoing. But Marco, when it comes to policy, this guy, he doesn't need any talking points. He doesn't miss a beat. I still think Marco's the guy in 2028 if DeSantis doesn't do it. And I don't think J.D. is. I don't even think J.D. cracks even the top two, top three.
1: My prediction has been pretty steady here for a while. I do believe on the Democrat side it'll be Wes Moore, and I think on the Republican side, if he chooses to step in, and I hope he does, it would be Marco. If he doesn't, I think DeSantis could lead the way and gain that groundswell, because while he's popular here, he's really popular in the states where governors are not
20: That's
1: very good.
20: That's good. And he's Wes Moore. The governor of Maryland. Hold on. I got to go to Caitlin, Tom. Hold on. Wait. Let me go to Caitlin real quick. J.D., who do you think?
23: I think it's Rubio or DeSantis. I don't think J.D. I think he's too much on this MAGA thing. That's going to kind of, I think it's going to kind of dissipate a little bit the next few years. And to be honest, I don't really think he's ready. I think Rubio or DeSantis.
20: Yeah.
23: I'll be working on that one.
20: Really?
23: For sure.
20: On that one as well. So let me get to the next story here. I want to talk about where the Republicans are doubling down on the $5,000. Oh, my word. So let me play for you. I do this all the time because I want to let conservatives know that listen to this radio show what the Democrats are putting out there on social media. Yesterday, we played the clip about the gasoline prices. And up top, it shows the dates from March to July when all of the people on the station that I like, Fox News and everybody else, gasoline prices are going to drop by Memorial Day. Didn't happen. By 4th of July, didn't happen. By Labor Day, didn't happen. Now the Democrats are running this over the last week. This is President Trump over the last year and a half talking about dividends from Doge and also from tariffs. And then he jumped to it a couple weeks ago when he talked about giving out $5,000 if you vote the Republicans back into office here.
3: There's even under consideration a new concept where we give 20% of the Doge savings to American citizens and 20% goes to paying down debt because the numbers are incredible.
6: And there could be a distribution or a dividend to the people of our country. I would say for people that would be middle income people and lower income people, we could do a dividend.
3: We're going to issue a dividend to our middle income people and lower income people of about $2,000. And we're going to be giving back refunds out of the tariffs because we've taken in literally trillions of dollars. And we're going to be given

0: year and 9 months now about we're going to give you money back. Now he's on his third. It was the Doge, then it was the tariff, and then this. It's not happening. And the media, and not the Democrats are running these things, and it's embarrassing.
1: Absolutely. Trump, someone needs to take his mic. And I wonder, like, is this Trump or is this somebody in his White House saying we're going to do this? Sometimes I think it is him, but then other times I feel like we just didn't hear things like this in the first Trump administration.
0: David, here's the clip. This was Kat Temp, who's on Fox News with Gutfeld. And so Greg Gutfeld brought up the point about, well, hey, I mean, isn't it better that people get the money instead of the money going to the government? And she goes, well, we're going to create the money. It's not going to come off a printing press. Listen to the exchange.
2: To defend $5,000. Because wouldn't you say, yeah, it's a bribe, but it's $5,000 not going to the government, and you can spend that money better than the government. Wouldn't you say that?
3: That's what a tax cut is. That's not what this is. This is redistribution of wealth to everyone, including people who don't pay taxes.
2: Mm-hmm.
3: And remember what happened last time? We gave out free checks in COVID, and everything became way more expensive.
2: But that was printing money.
3: Just handing. So where's this money going to come from?
2: I don't think. Is this money being printed?
3: Where else do you think it's going to come from? Just cut taxes. I genuinely think that if the Republicans want to win, they have to provide an alternative to socialism, and redistributing wealth is socialism. I don't think that anyone's going to actually end up getting $5,000.
0: You know, Tom, it's just interesting to watch my side go on CNN where they know they're going to get hit with this at MS Now, and they get asked this question. And again, if this had been the Democrats, you would have called them socialists. But then again, we do it. Well, it's a former lighter version of socialism, but we don't call it that, Tom.
4: It's so disgusting. And David pointed this out the other day, and he's exactly right. This is socialism on steroids. And the worst part is, when we talk socialism, we look like fools because we're just not good at it. It's so transparent when we do it. But the reality is, we need to go back to conservative principles, fiscal principles. We didn't get the $40 trillion debt because of conservative principles. We got here because of socialism.
0: Yeah, so as I said yesterday, let me give you more dollars so we can put the country further into debt of 1.3. And by the way, why are we giving checks to people that don't pay income taxes?
1: Well, and exactly what Kat said, and I've been saying this since he announced it live when I watched it. Where is this money coming from?
0: Right.
1: We don't have the money. And I think we would all agree, if we had $1.3 trillion just sitting somewhere, go put it on the debt. Give us a tax break somewhere. Do something that's actually going to help the American people, not hurt us further down the road.
0: By the way, can I remind everybody that when a corporation pays a dividend, for the most part, it's because they had a good quarter or they're up in a surplus.
1: We're not up.
0: I mean, a quarter of growth.
5: No good quarter.
1: I get where he's saying, like, oh, we've taken all this money in and we've spending it out.
0: The only thing we got to give them is that quarter. What am I saying? So anyway, all right, coming up next. Oh, man, the whole Kamala Harris thing got me thrown off and had to play that stuff. Coming up next, the AI doomsday prediction. How about that? I know. That's coming around the corner. I guess.

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1: 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And man, Roger, even in our first couple of years, Trump was tweeting us out, Florida Governor Ron DeSantis, Senator Rick Scott, and we are center-right, but we call stories the way they're supposed to be called. Not editorialize them, but report the news. 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
2: Florida man, what happened to you?
3: Dog, it's back to school time. Me and Hank are stressed out.
2: Hank goes to school?
3: 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His signature move is the death roll. 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Do you know what wrestling costs nowadays? I'm gonna need a second job just to raise this alligator.
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0: From the Capitol to the Keys, he's Florida's number one radio host. 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
1: All right, some of the stories we have up this week at FloridaDaily.com. By the way, you know, we've had quite a bit of rain over the last month, but the St. John's River Water Management, do you have water restrictions at your place?
7: I don't think so.
1: Okay, most people follow it. I know that we... Tom, you got them down in your neck of the woods in Sarasota?
8: Oh, absolutely.
1: Yeah.
7: Well, maybe I do then.
1: Yeah, we got water restrictions all over the place. So anyway, they take only water on Tuesdays and Thursdays. Oh, and by the way, you ever notice that if you do so well in conservation, your water and sewer rates always go up because you use less, but they need to make more money. Hmm. So they tell you to conserve on it. You get what I'm saying?
7: Oh, I see this now.
1: Yeah. Well, I've covered this for years.
7: Are you looking into this?
1: I've done this story. But anyway, so the St. John's River Water Management, for many of you in South Florida as well, North Florida, they still got water restrictions going on. So just be a little careful because they're out there citing people.
7: Oh my goodness!
1: Yeah, if you
7: if you're watering your lawn, or is that what
1: you're supposed to do it on the certain days? So yeah, they're still doing that. We got that story going on, and then David Williams. I know you'll like this one, Cato Institute, one of my favorite groups. We got this story coming out this week at FloridaDaily.com. 75% of voters say tariffs will be an important issue in November. And almost half of even Republicans say the tariffs are jacking up price. It's not doing well. So I know we like that one. I'm a big fan of the Cato Institute. So we'll get into all this. But anyways, we've got stories on that because it's the high cost of goods that are happening. Mm-hmm. Plus, also out this week, we've got brand new. Are you going to come on with us this week or not? You're busy with the Florida Daily Show?
7: Yeah, I'm coming.
1: All right. Just want to make sure. So you can see Caitlin and you'll see Lindsay, Randall
7: see my
1: as well. There you go. That's right. I need ratings. You know what I'm saying? So anyway, all of this you can watch again, the Florida Daily Show, and all of the articles again at FloridaDaily.com. And everything is right there. All your news related here in the state of Florida again at FloridaDaily.com.

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1: New in Washington. Ukrainian President Vladimir Zelensky took to the stage today at the UN General Assembly, and he called on countries to stand up against Russia and its invasion, now just over 4 years old inside Ukraine. He says that Russia's revenues must remain a target, and he said easing sanctions on Russia, as some are suggesting, would not help to end the war in his country. He says that more money through trade gives the war more time, and that's exactly what Vladimir Putin wants. Parts of the East Coast are bracing for a potential early season nor'easter today. Forecasters warning a powerful wind and rain storm could hit later this week, bringing gusty winds and a storm surge to Boston, New York, and other coastal cities, all the way from New England down through the Mid-Atlantic. On Wall Street, a losing session. The Dow was off 352 points. The Nasdaq down by 308. More on these stories at...
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2: A Florida State Hospital employee is accused of sexual misconduct involving a patient. Investigators say surveillance video contradicts some of his statements. Justin Hall is accused of exposing himself to a female mental health patient multiple times and making unwanted sexual advances toward her. The patient told investigators she was in Hall's office awaiting a phone call when he allegedly put his hand on her knee and kissed her. She said Hall later exposed himself to demand that she perform a sex act, but she refused. In a separate incident, the woman told investigators Hall asked her to lift her bra before touching her and allegedly gave her a note that said, "I love you." Hall denied meeting with the patient one-on-one and denied the allegations, but investigators say surveillance video showed Hall and the woman entering his office together. When confronted with the footage, Hall reportedly said he had forgotten about those encounters. Investigators also found the crumpled note in Hall's office. Hall had worked at Florida State Hospital for 23 years. This is Rachel Linnea with your Real Talk 93.3 local news update. 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
0: Here's your Tallahassee weather report.
3: Well, we are in the mid to upper 80s this midday and will warm into the low 90s by the late afternoon. Changes are to come as a fall front will bring drier and cooler air over the course of the day. We won't feel the effects until tomorrow, but showers and thunder are still possible as the front rolls in. The chances are pretty low, all things considered. It should be a great day and amazing next few days. From the ABC 27 First to Know Weather Center, I'm meteorologist Ryan Gold.
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6: For all of you tuning in, good to have everybody with us. The Ed Dean Radio Show, Caitlin Colgate. I got my buddy Tom Gatens, my other good buddy David Williams hanging out with us today. Some of the big stories, of course, that we have been covering. Kamala's traveling here and coming up in the state of Florida. So is J.D. Vance. This is kind of a precursor. It's kind of funny. We're talking about these two people, and I'm still not convinced both of them are even going to make it, Caitlin.
7: No, I don't think so.
6: On J.D.'s side and also with Kamala Harris.
7: Hey, David. I kind of want to see her run it back again, you know?
6: Why is that?
7: because it was comical the first time. She spent $1 billion and still lost.
6: Still got her butt kicked. Hey, by the way, Tom, you with me, brother?
8: Yes, sir.
6: Tom, who's got the worst laugh? Hillary or Cobbler? Remember those laughs?
8: Gosh, don't do that to me. That's just cruel.
6: So anyway, some of the other big stories we've been covering today on that, the DSA candidates have a new word out. It's a new word being used in the, quote, political lexicon. It's called corporatism, where anything alluded with big business is automatically bad. You ever notice that it's never big government that's bad? It's just the government's not bigger. It's just corporations have gotten too big, all right?
7: There's nothing necessarily wrong with big corporate America.
6: Right. We just don't want it in bed with big government.
7: Exactly.
6: Like Obamacare type. So that's another one of the big stories. I got two clips for you here. I want to play by Jay Timmons. Jay Timmons is the chairman of the National Association of Manufacturers. Listen to what he said and what for all of you, a lot of my friends on that, you know, what the president has done on tariff policy, that's your hint. He says the amount of jobs that is coming back in manufacturing, and you're going to hear a word and then you're not going to hear a word in this sentence of how jobs were created.
9: We were able to get that tax reform of 2017 renewed in 2025. It was rocket fuel for the manufacturing economy. We have to deal with these other issues. Certainty when it comes to trade and tariff policy. We know the president likes tariffs. For manufacturers, we need to know what are they, what are they going to be applied on, and can we get some certainty and consistency there?
6: David Williams, so with the Taxpayers Protection Alliance, so I got clips go back to 2018 with Jay Timmons. When the first Trump White House, which I heavily cheered, I wish we had that back right now, the tax cuts, not the tariffs, is what created a 500,000 jobs and even more out there. And Jay Timmons said it again. And for all of you out there, that I think some of you are changing your tune on the whole tariff situation, and we were consistent on this show day one that the tariff, i.e. tax increase, does hurt manufacturing. David, he heard what he said. Tax cuts is what's fueling the creation with AI and, of course, the manufacturing, which is a lot of it's going. You didn't hear the word tariff increases, which we were told that's the reason why that was going to create all these manufacturing jobs. There are no tariffs that are creating manufacturing. It is the tax cuts, David.
8: What a contrast between two administrations. In 2017, we had the TCJA, the Tax Cuts and Jobs Act, right? That was a shot in the arm to the economy. We had bonuses going out. And I remember Nancy Pelosi poo-pooed the bonuses saying, oh, what's $1,000 to a family? That's a lot of money, Nancy, to a family. But now we're obsessed, and the Trump administration is obsessed with tariffs. And I don't understand. And listen, tariffs are a symptom of big government. Right, because this is the government saying how much you have to pay if you want to sell your goods inside this country. And I'm just really concerned as how much of a shift the Trump administration has gone through. And this is bad, and it's not making any sense. And obviously, it's costing the economy, you know, billions of dollars.
6: Yeah, you know, Tom, I have this debate with many of my friends that are on board with the tariffs, and now everybody, of course, is changing their tune, kind of like the war in Iran. They're kind of changing their tune, going, "Hey, after now, so what? 7 months, nothing's moving in the right way. We got to." Either we do all the way or we leave. But on this issue, I've said this 1,000 times, Tom, you know, the tariffs do not create a level playing field like it was predicted. It is not bringing it. Does it protect some jobs? Yeah. But if the government's got to come in and protect your job, by the way, we've never had that discussion, then we have a problem right there. But Tom, the point that I want to, it shows it that the tax cuts is what moves the economy forward, not tariff hikes.
8: Oh, we've known this forever, that tax cuts stimulate an economy. A tariff can be used surgically. It can be used as a scalpel, but it shouldn't be used as a hammer. And that's what was attempted. And the problem is you can help one industry. You can help one narrow sector of the economy with tariffs, but you cannot help them all because it's an inflationary, it's a tax. And that is an un-Republican thing. That's not a conservative prospect, right? This is not something we've championed before. Trump used it well in the first term against China, and it did help. But he used it against everybody today.
6: Yeah,
8: that's inflation.
6: Yeah.
8: And Reagan said it. Reagan said it. Inflation is like a mugger, and that's the fact.
6: Let me go to another story here. AI. Everybody, what's this? I mean, I just, you know, AI, I hear it's become so deaf to my ears. We cover it, but it's like every flipping day on Fox Business or whatever. I mean, we're talking about tariffs, and that's good, not tariffs. AI, the boom. Is there going to be a bust? AI spending, whether or not you want it in your backyard. Then the new one came out was, oh my word, we only have, it's like climate change. We only got 10 years left because AI is going to take us out. Listen to Kentucky Senator Rand Paul. He says, this is a complete joke here.
10: Well, I think it's people inappropriately preaching doomsday. You say, oh, the world, 10% chance the world's going to end. Who's going to buy a product that has a 10% chance? Look, I already use AI on my search engine, but I'm not worried that my AI search engine is going to take over my computer. How come no one's saying that AI search engine is going to take over my computer? So I think this has gotten out of hand, and there needs to be more adult-like conversation about this before we have a reactionary approach and just eliminate or over-regulate something.
6: By the way, I think what he, I'm not going to put words in his mouth, but if I want to add to it, he says, well, we need an adult conversation. Maybe we need an adult conversation to sit back and say, okay, do we really have an approved? Does it use all of this water? Does it use all this electricity? But on the other side here, Caitlin, is it really going to bring in that much revenue to the local community? So that's the adult conversation I want to have, not the whole doomsday effect.
7: Well, we don't have those answers. I don't know, though. I kind of want to go Area 51 on this.
6: Uh-oh.
7: Because I did just recently watch a documentary that was kind of going back and forth. And they brought us some really good points of this AI kind of getting out of hand. And I think, personally, when the big executives came out and said, hey, we need to put some regulation on this. We need to put some guardrails in place. Yeah, that's a kind of a big red flag.
6: Right.
7: I don't know.
6: David, hold on. We got to ask her. Let's judge this. Where did you watch this documentary? Was it like on InfoWars or something like that?
7: This was on Netflix.
6: Netflix. Okay.
7: So
6: that makes it more credible. Yeah.
7: Credible.
6: like Alex Jones.
7: They brought in some real executives and talked about it.
6: The InfoWars comes out with that. InfoWars.com, Alex Jones. The AI data centers, the machines, the Terminator movie.
7: We predicted it here, David.
6: The machines are going to take over. It was going to be 20 years.
8: Mission Impossible. This was one of the Mission Impossible.
6: Wait, that's right.
7: It was, actually.
6: It was on Netflix.
7: Okay.
6: So it's got all the credibility out there, David. David, the doomsday predictions. Here we go. Take it away.
8: Okay, listen. AI can be used for good, obviously. We can find government waste. We can hunt down government waste using AI. The government needs to use this, right? And I think that it's going to improve our lives. And listen, should there be guardrails? Absolutely. But I'm not worried about my computer sprouting legs and strangling me.
6: Right.
8: And
6: yeah.
8: AI, you know, destroying the world. Listen, it's a tool. It's going to be used as a tool. And that's it.
6: Tom, the group you're associated with, when you guys are doing these bus tours here in Florida and throughout the rest of the country, you guys are talking about, you know, okay, usage. You're talking about the environment in a good way, conservation. You talk about, is it going to bring in revenue and the jobs? I think that's a good conversation. To me, that's where I go. But in the whole doomsday, it's going to take over the human life. Tom, I got to put you on the spot. Is this part of your lexicon when you're talking about this issue?
11: No, I just,
6: okay.
11: It's not what we discussed. But I will tell you, I think it's important. I think Rand Paul's absolutely wrong in this, and I usually support Rand on almost everything. The fact is, and the fact that the comedy being used here, and I'm not disparaging anyone, but talking about the computer coming out, that's not what this is.
7: Mm-hmm.
11: If you dig deeply into what happened with Hugging Face and the attack that came on by these AI agents, you would understand it in a little different way. There were six other major attacks that occurred, mm-hmm. and there was agents left in the sphere of this digital world. But the thing is, go watch. I encourage everyone to go watch the AI documentary. It was produced by an ally of ours back in March. It's a very sobering reality. But let's just forget that for a second.
6: Right.
11: Let's just focus on China's open.
6: I can't focus on right now because I'm on against a time clock here. So, hey David, when he said Huggy Face, I was like, are you talking about Huggy Bear from Starsky and Hutch, where Snoop played the character? Remember back then? So anyway.
8: I thought he was going a whole different direction with that. So we're good now.
6: Who
8: Tom?
6: Names
8: we're
6: a
8: good.
6: Company Huggy Face? All right. Tom Gaines, David Williams, I'm glad you guys came on today, man. Good discussion.
7: When he said that, I was like, wow,
6: Huggies has been attacked
7: by AI.
6: Is that like some sort of diaper thing? I don't know. What the heck?
7: It was, never had kids.
6: All right. More of this coming up right here on the Ed Dean Radio Show.
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17: Good sir, it's football season. You ready?
18: I wake up every day. Miami has the Dolphins, the greatest football team. And I hope and I pray. And I look at other fans, but we look at each other with that look. Like, oh gosh, not another one. The patience I'm supposed to have as a fan watching this team be almost worse than the New York Jets. We have people that can't block out of a paper bag.
19: Hey brother, can I get that smash?
18: I should seriously just go ahead and start running again and try myself. I think I can do better. As a matter of fact, I know I can. We'll probably beat the Jets once, Eddie, because they are just as bad as we are. If there's ever Eddie, a chance to change teams, now would be the time.
19: I've lost them.
18: But it's aqua and orange all the way, man. We just, I can't do it. I'm going to cry. What happened to Dan and Joe and Tom?
19: The ravages of time.
18: We're just getting worse. We stopped practice because
19: just let them keep talking. Hayden, I'll take a smash.
20: Gordo's, bringing the flavor and flair of Cuban food to Tallahassee since 1996.
0: From the Capitol to the Keys, he's Florida's number one radio host. 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
21: Think about all these other people that are just traveling statewide, running for office. I think that many times of our buddy and our good friend, Eric Eichenberg, who does travel throughout the state, talks a lot of issues dealing with the economy and water quality, with the economy and the Everglades, which does benefit the economy and everything else out there. Eric Eichenberg back with us. Everybody's been on a little bit of a leave, man, because of the summertime, but he is the CEO of the Everglades Foundation, the website evergladesfoundation.org. I have routinely seen this as an excuse, or I've seen this covered before, where, well, we got to spend more money in this project, and we got to do that. We're not done on time. I got news for you. I'm seeing more projects that underneath the governor here with your partnership, the Everglades Foundation partnership with Governor DeSantis, more projects being done ahead of schedule. Here we go. Governor DeSantis this past week announces the completion of the C-23 canal estuary project to reduce harmful discharges in the Everglades. Wait a second. The completion? I mean, we're getting things done on time? Tell everybody what this story is.
1: Well, Ed, good to be with you. The governor has, a little over three months left in office, and he's certainly taken the advantage of it. These projects, this particular one you mentioned, the C-23, the C-24, these are numbers and letters that are named after canals. This is in Martin County to benefit the local community of the Indian River Lagoon to avoid these harmful discharges that we've faced, all the algae, all the dirty water, the dead seagrass. A couple years back, you'll remember, the Fish and Wildlife were out there feeding manatees with conveyor belts because the seagrass was all dead due to the water quality challenges. So this project is critically important to that local community. The governor has tasked the South Florida Water Management District to lead on these issues, and yeah, you're right. They've gotten it done. It's good. It's great news.
21: Yeah, I mean, you've seen this where it rarely doesn't happen to get this all completed. By the way, just for everybody that listens to the show, they hear a lot of these areas. You'd be surprised how many people live in Florida. Go, is that north? No, folks, this is South Florida. Explain the area where this is at.
1: Well, you know, if you're crossing the state line, you hit Jacksonville, you keep going south, Daytona Beach, you keep moving further south into Port St. Lucie, then you hit Martin County, which is Stewart, Jupiter, then certainly West Palm Beach as you continue south. So this area is called the Treasure Coast. It has been highlighted infamously in the past when we've had our challenges because Lake Okeechobee, when the Army Corps has to dump the water. When the lake got too high in years past, all that dirty water from Lake Okeechobee would go east, and it would go down the St. Lucie River, and it would enter into the Indian River Lagoon, which again, Martin County, up into Indian River, even parts there. And the water quality is devastating.
21: Right.
1: And what happens is, as you clearly know, the fishing, the boating, the recreational opportunities, health departments telling people to stay out of the water. So these projects are all meant to restore the proper flow, either to hold the water on the peninsula, clean it, purify it so that it can be sent back in a clean form. That certainly is critically important to the tourism industry and the real estate industry in the state. So there are pockets around our state where you need restoration efforts to be completed. And again, this is one that was highlighted this week.
21: I need you to play somebody like from Fox Weather or the Weather Channel here. So where are we at? Because I listen to people that are, September, October, weather get a little bit cooler. They may want to travel. We don't want to go spend so much money in Orlando, but hey, we want to go python hunting, hunting season, by the way, which has already started in many areas. We want to go hunt down in South Florida. We want to, go around the Everglades, Lake O. We got, by the way, bass tournaments are kicking up as well. What has been the drought? Is it still above 50%? I mean, we haven't had any hurricanes, knock on wood, but we've had rain. What is it like? Has it gotten better?
1: Well, it's a great question because I asked it actually the other day because it has been raiding cats and dogs here recently. So we remain in a drought, and it's it's measured over year to year and over a period of time. So we are technically still in drought conditions. The severity of it is loosening a bit because we are getting a lot of the summertime rains that we weren't getting in June, July, and certainly August. So September, this period of time in September that we're in, the rain is coming. The rain is falling, I should say. And thankfully, the Everglades, the various lakes that we have and rivers are able to benefit from that. But no, we're not out of the woods yet, but more is coming from what we understand. But that shouldn't stop people from taking those staycations because you can come either to South Florida, Southwest Florida. The fishing, the boating, the recreation opportunities are plentiful, and it is beautiful.
21: What has been with the red tide, blue-green algae, where has that been as of lately? Now, some of the reporting, again, with sometimes hurricanes can kind of bring in some of the red tide. Where have we seen this over the last several months now?
1: Well, it's quiet. It's
2: we like that.
1: Listen, if you're we like that. It's you have isolated pockets where it pops up here and there. But, you know, for Lake Okeechobee in particular, which in the past, over the summer, you'd have 90% of the lake with blue-green algae, and you could see that algae glowing, and you could see it from space. We didn't have that this summer because we didn't have a lot of rain. And with evaporation and less rainfall, the lake was down to 8 feet, I believe. It had gotten extremely low, which then allowed the sunlight to and the oxygen levels to continue to progress to allow the grass. I mean, right. It's all about the seagrass in these lakes and rivers. So Okeechobee had a good summer, but it had low levels of water. So you take all this understanding. It's a massive plumbing project. But as it relates to red tide, blue-green algae, we're certainly not, thankfully, not seeing any of that horrendous impact that we've seen in the past.
2: You know, we've had scientists like Stephen Davis with the Everglades, and we've heard it from other people as well that have said, you know, with the EA reservoir and some of the other projects, the more oxygen, which is what this will do, it's like having plumbing with your heart, and it really cleans it. You got to get more oxygen there, more blood flowing. This is going to be much better to kind of hold some of that stuff down that you don't want to see come up.
1: That's right. You want to suppress it down. We're spending a lot of money on water quality measures. Certainly, south of Lake Okeechobee, we've talked about these 70,000 acres of wetlands that clean the water, primarily coming off of sugarcane fields, and that vegetation is effectively removing phosphorus. Taxpayers are certainly responsible for investing big money to make that happen, which we're grateful for. But that also is beneficial so that we're sending clean water south. This is all about water, and it's all about clean water. And we want to make sure we keep it on the Florida Peninsula, because don't forget, it's recharging the aquifers, which are allowing for people to drink it, which is critically important.
2: You know, I always get with questions from some friends who go, oh, yeah, hey, when you have talked to Eric, or I've seen Eric before, always sometimes I get odd questions that are kind of entertaining. Like, and this came from a clip of some questions that I was talking with a couple friends, like, you know, water infrastructure, hackers to try to hurt some of our water supply. Here was a clip from Fox News' Peter Doocy where terrorists are trying to hack water infrastructure here, not just in Florida, but throughout the country.
3: According to a report by NBC News, Iranian hackers are trying to breach water systems and other infrastructure here in the United States. So far, these cyber attacks have apparently been unsuccessful.
2: Now, you've talked about this in the past before. This isn't anything new about, but I mean, it's not like, you know, we talk about what's, you know, the remembrance of 9/11. No, the next big threat is to hack our water supply, and we've got that here in Florida, but evidently we've done pretty good to help prevent that, have we not?
1: We have, and it's important to remember those that were lost on 9/11.
2: Right.
1: Listen, our infrastructure here, it's always vulnerable. It'll always be vulnerable. Critical infrastructure, I don't think you can ever, and I'm no expert in emergency management, but I don't think you can completely 100% protect it from whether it's cyber attacks or terrorist attacks. But the state has clearly taken steps.
2: Right.
1: And we have a great division of emergency management working with local police, local emergency management, to really highlight and to protect that infrastructure, certainly the water supply. I think Florida's been doing a good job to make sure it's not vulnerable.
2: That's right.
1: And again, emergency management, the resources that the legislature gives it, we stay vigilant. You have to, no matter where you are. But as far as our water supply, it's one that we have to take very seriously.
2: That's why I brought it up, because they want to mess up. They're going to go, water's the big issue. That's what I'm trying to point out there. So, Eric Eichenberg,
1: good to send those, send the Burmese python to those that Ronnie has.

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3: News this hour from Town Hall. I'm Keith Peters in Washington. In the wake of tomorrow's meeting in Washington between President Trump and Chinese President Xi Jinping, Senate Armed Services Committee Chairman Roger Wicker says President Trump should be under no illusions about the real Xi Jinping.
4: During every minute of dialogue, our commander-in-chief should keep in mind that his guest is a brutal, unelected, and oppressive dictator who seeks to dominate his neighbors and whose massive military arsenal is aimed directly at the United States of America.
3: Trump's decision to greet Xi at Joint Base Andrews on Wednesday shows how far the U.S. president is going to honor China's leader as he makes his first state visit in more than a decade. Ukrainian President Volodymyr Zelensky urged the world leaders at the United Nations on Wednesday to keep choking Russia's revenues and impede its war efforts. Zelensky says Russian revenues must remain a target.
5: When someone gives Russia more money through trade, they give this war more time. That is exactly why we insist on limiting trade with the aggressor and why we are burning Russia's revenues ourselves.
3: Russia gets its turn Saturday to address the assembly. President Vladimir Putin hasn't traveled to the gathering in years, sending Foreign Minister Sergei Lavrov instead. A judge has heard arguments but did not rule from the bench in a case on President Trump's ban of three news outlets from White House grounds. Wednesday's hearing marks the latest development in an extraordinary showdown between Trump and media outlets whose coverage he dislikes. On Wall Street, the Dow down by 352 points. More on these stories at townhall.com.
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7: NFL, the Jaguars will be hosting the New England Patriots on Sunday in week number 3. Jags at 1-1 after a road loss to Denver, while New England is also 1-1 on the season and the defense allowing just 8 points per game. Tampa Bay at 0-2 will host the Minnesota Vikings Sunday at Raymond James Stadium. Buccaneers with losses to both Cincinnati and Cleveland. The Vikings are 2-0. They'll see the return of quarterback Kyler Murray from a concussion. The NASCAR Cup Series will be running at the Kansas Speedway Sunday afternoon, fourth playoff race for the postseason. 5. Kyle Larson is leading the championship standings, 1 point ahead of Denny Hamlin, with Joey Logano third. They will go 267 laps. Chase Elliott won last year's fall race at Kansas. 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I'm Tony Desiri, Real Talk 93.

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7: Here he is, the headliner, the showstopper, the main event, the doctor of house calls. 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
8: We're into hour number two. We're having this big discussion, which is it's kind of interesting in the whole AI thing, and it is a lot of it's like having a government regulation on an industry. You can have the industry, then the type of regulation, and then you got all these legs of the bad things that can happen with that regulation. You get what I'm saying? Mm-hmm. Kind of like the legs. That's the same thing with AI. You could spend a whole hour on that. We'll address this coming up in a couple moments. Caitlin Colgate's hanging out with the social media content creator on Meta, and Steve Gill, one of my favorites, worked in the Bush White House, and then, of course, a man in his foreign policy. Hey, mm-hmm. By the way, I saw you again on TV, and they put you in that crowded closet again with five people. What's going on here? Don't they know who you are?
9: Yeah, you know, the thing is, I complained at one point, why do I always have three liberals debating me? And the host said, well, we don't have room for a fourth. So they have to kind of stack it to that number.
8: Yeah, to me, the liberals didn't think. By the way, Steve Gill, of course, who also the Gill Report, and also you can catch him. Let me see. Yep, you can also, his big publication out of Tennessee, TriStarDaily.com. The guy's one of my favorites. No, because Gil does a lot of TV, mm-hmm. and so I watch him on Facebook. He does these really cool interviews, by the way. But he's walking, like, he looks like Mike Wallace walking around, just better than Mike. He's walking around with interviews with people, and then he's sitting on a high school bleacher. I'm like, this is pretty good. Steve knows what he's doing, and I will watch them, but I'm partial because I love Steve, and Steve's a dear friend of the show, and he's one of the best. But it's interesting because the he's in this, he does a lot of TV and then a lot of the foreign TV because he's the big conservative. And I'm like, dude, it looks like you're in a closet. There's like five people and Steve hovers over everybody else. So, hey, did I not see this story you sent me? And it doesn't matter where this is at. I think there was somebody from one of the states, but Democrats are now saying that this is just stupid, that if they win, they're going to reverse the Trump tax cuts. But it's not the Trump tax cuts. It's because everybody thinks it's the tax cuts for the wealthy. But the exemptions, what it's called, the no tax on tips, they're actually campaigning about reversing that.
9: Yeah, they're actually telling us what they're going to do if they regain power. And it's to reverse the no tax on tips, no tax on Social Security, no tax on you know, working people. But at least they're telling us what they're going to do if they get back in power. And I think now Democrats are upset with this one Democrat House candidate saying, dude, keep it secret till we win. Don't tell them what we're going to do to them.
8: You know, when Biden was in office, Caitlin, they were, you know, everybody throws the Trump tax cuts. It's like Obama came in through the Bush tax cuts. He did eliminate, he kept some of them in place, but he, you know, he did not go down the path of extending them. But when, after he got slaughtered and politically in 2010, he kept the Bush tax cuts around. Biden coming in, COVID was all inflated on government spending. That's the reason why the economy was propped. Of course, we had that in 2020 with Trump as well, when that turned things around, they say. But one thing about the Biden economy was that they were talking, they campaigned about getting rid of the Trump tax, but they never did it. They never went down that path. They may or may, because of the Democrats were in office, they may have had the votes, but they knew it would not bode well for the economy. But, you know, I got to tell you something, Steve. I mean, even if you wanted to campaign against the Trump tax cuts, like the millionaires and billionaires, at least on the no tax, or it's called the no tax on tips, it's still a tax. You would at least, that's more of a, that hits even those in lower income areas that work for the extra money out there. That's just a stupid idea to get rid of that, Steve.
9: Well, I think the problem is when you have the Democrats always screaming, oh, the tax cuts are just for the rich. When you look at the tax foundation, the top half of income earners, and it starts at about $45,000, $47,000 to be in the top half of income earners individually in the U.S., the top half pays 100% of the federal income.
8: That's correct.
9: The bottom half pays zero. The bottom half actually gets money and grants and all this other stuff. So if you're going to do a tax cut, you can't cut taxes for people who already aren't paying. So any tax cut at the federal level is automatically going to the rich half. And the top 10% pay about 70% of the federal income tax. So again, any tax cut on those who are paying is automatically going to benefit the, quote, wealthy, because we're the only ones paying.
8: Yeah, I mean, that's, if you're going to cut taxes for lower to middle class, cut their FICA taxes. Mm-hmm. Everybody wants more money in their bank account each week, and that would be a great way to turn things around. Some of the big stories we've been covering today. So Kamala Harris is back on the campaign trail. I think she's coming down to Florida. So is J.D. Vance. But the bigger question is this a prelude for 2028? Some say yes. I think it could be. I don't think these are going to be the people for 2028. I'll get into that coming up here in just a second. The AI doomsday, property taxes. We'll get into all this. Steve, let me bring up a big issue. Caitlin and myself were covering this in hour number one. When you listen, and let me give it the proper setup for this, because sometimes I have to explain this to audience members. To a lot of people that listen to talk radio, you are more educated than the normal voter. We have a lot of voters. You know, Rush Limbaugh used to say this. They call them low information voters. And by the way, I've seen some on my side as well, okay? Oh, so-and-so endorsed. I don't know what he stands for, but I'm going to go along with the endorsement. All right. So you need to look at what they're talking about. And so the majority of you that listen to this show, you understand what's happening. You may not have to agree, but you know what's going on. A lot of voters don't. And when you throw out certain words, it can attract and it can turn you off. When the terminology is you're a communist, you're a socialist, you're a Nazi, you're a fascist, just turns off people because it's just become so mundane, we've thrown it out there. But I will say this about the liberal left. They always come up with new skits. They always come up with new terminology. And the new one now, and I'm going to tell you just on this one alone, could sell with voters. I get it. Why would anybody vote for a DSA? Most people won't. But again, as I just point out, most people don't follow certain terminology. So instead, they're trying to follow a soundbite. Here we go. The word is called corporatism. Here we go. This is, now even though I don't really give a flip about Michigan, Mike Tobin was interviewing from Fox News Abdul Al-Sayed, who could win Michigan, by the way, as a senator. But there are other Democrats, DSA types, that are using the same word. Follow me now, because the audience, because this could hurt Republicans. The new word is corporatism. He was asked about capitalism here. He goes, we don't have a capitalist society. He goes, we have a corporatism society. Technically, we have a capitalist, but not free market capitalist, which is what I want to see. But listen to the clip, and I'll explain more.
10: You say you're a capitalist. What do you mean?
11: Capitalism is the process by which we enable supply and demand to allocate capital so that it's the most productive in an economy. We are not in a situation where we have capitalism. We have corporatism.
8: And when you think about it on the political lexicon, Now, this is what I'm getting at, folks. When socialists say the word corporatism, they're talking about how huge business and the wealthy corporate elites use their power, and they use it for the government to go along with them to protect them and everything else. And Caitlin, this is where I like the I heard Milton Friedman say this one time. He goes, "I'm not pro-business, I'm pro-capitalist."
12: Yeah.
8: Because pro-businesses will take every government handout out there. Like, look at Wall Street. Mm-hmm. Wall Street is not conservative. Wall Street is very liberal out there. But I'm pro-capitalist of a free market society and conservatism as well. But I was throwing these information out there. And Steve, I want to have you jump in a second. Let me get to Caitlin. When you hear the word corporatism, and people sit back and they don't think about how their boss is giving them health care, providing a job. It's like, dadgummit, I had a property insurance claim and the insurance company's taken forever. Or I had a health insurance claim and I need to get the right medicine, but I've got adjusters out there in order to save money are not properly giving me what I need for what the doctor's recommending. Or I'm not getting what I paid for. How about this one? Big tech. Oh, Facebook didn't.

0: protect my privacy. Or the AI data execs not showing up at a city council meeting, making people sign non-disclosure. People hear this and they sit back and go, look what corporate America is going along with because there's a lot of crony capitalism out there. I got news for you. Al Sayed, I don't want this guy even near me politically. But when he uses the word corporatism out there, that will resonate because people don't understand really the real terminology, but they go, the big corporations, yeah, they're screwing us over. That's the problem.
1: Well, when you're an Islamic socialist, you've got to find words that your voters are going to...
0: But he probably wants Sharia law, doesn't he?
1: Okay.
0: All right,
1: okay.
0: Go ahead. I'm joking.
1: Probably in the end, he's on that bit. But anyway, but when that's what you are, you've got to find words that... buzzwords that are going to identify with your voters, and that is one of those. And this young population of people that are going into the corporate world, mind you, they chose to go into the corporate world, so I'm just not sure why they are upset about what they chose. And these $1 billion companies, again, we buy their products, making them $1 billion companies, and then we get upset that they're billionaires.
0: But you know,
1: maybe stop buying their products.
0: But you ever notice, like you have clients, I know Caitlin's as well, you can't really explain this when you're on the campaign trail, but when you talk about, again, corporations, I mean, listen, they're not always the more pro-free market. They're not always pro-consumer. Let's just be honest in some areas. But, Steve, when you're talking to voters out there, and you can sit back and try to explain, and rightfully so, you've got a job, you got health care, and I still think that the argument against socialism for young people can be defeated. But having said this, when you bring up the word corporatism out there, it is a soundbite. And Steve, to people that don't follow these issues, it sells.
2: Yeah, and I think it's a cute turn of phrase. It's a way to kind of change and distract people from what has been talked about for a long time. We've had concerns about big pharma, big tobacco, big business, big oil. It's really just a new term for that kind of fear of big corporations that run what's best for them rather than what's best for the people. But keep in mind, some of our, quote, friends in this corporatism, the Koch brothers, for example, they're big for pro-illegal immigration because the chambers of commerce want cheap labor. They want to replace American workers with cheap labor. You had the Koch brothers push for ending the pipeline, the Keystone pipeline, because they want to move oil with their trucks, not with a pipeline. So corporate interests often conflict with American interests, capitalist interests. And I think he's honed in on something. I just think the fact that he's tied to Hassan Piker, this influencer who says
0: America deserved
2: 9/11.
0: Nobody knows. Nobody cares about Hassan Piker. Listen, they try to throw Rush Limbaugh under the bus for the Oklahoma City bombing. That didn't work. Nobody cares about Hassan Piker.
1: People are listening to Hassan Piker. Yes, they are. He has.
0: They listen to him, but other voters have. I'm going to vote for a guy or against a guy because of his association with a social media influencer.
1: I think young voters. Yes, I think they do resonate with Hassan Piker. Absolutely.
0: I'm not going to vote for a candidate or against it. Listen, if you went on Joe Rogan. Listen, does that get your vote or not get your vote?
1: Some people, it does influence their vote.
0: All right.
1: Some people that really believe in Hassan Piker's agenda, and he just makes me cringe by some of the things he says. Yes.
0: Go ahead, Steve.
2: It reveals who Al Sayed is. I mean, he's talking in these, smooth jazz tones now. He's talking like an academic. He's not talking like,
0: jazz.
2: Oh, yeah, I hung up to a guy who says we deserve 9/11.
1: He's a hypocrite, too, because before he was saying football needs to be eliminated and it's a terrible American pastime, and then he was tailgating a few weeks ago. So.
0: I know. By the way, Steve Gill, that's an old radio thing, the smooth jazz, because all these guys get all pumped up and hype. And I knew guys when I was on the talk radio side, I knew some of these. I never was a DJ. And in order, so they'd go in a rock station, and an hour later, somebody would call in, couldn't make it to their shift. So they had to go in the smooth jazz station. I go, how do you go from a level 10 of, hey, so-and-so, 101 point, whatever, and then you go too easy? He goes,
2: a rock.
0: He goes, we had to go out and smoke weed to calm us down.
1: Okay.
0: But Steve's right. It's smooth jazz. That is a great one. All right. Coming up next. We got to discuss a little AI, the machines, everything else out there. Kamala Harris, J.D. Vance. Everybody thinks this is the top two. Well, just because they're on the campaign trail doesn't make it so. Is it possible we're looking at the 2028 campaign?

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1: All right, Ed Dean, Caitlin Colgate. Real quick, back. I don't want to bore people, but back to the whole AI thing real quick. I know you got me on this whole thing. I watched the documentary last night. Okay, I was thinking, was this like some obscure website? It was Netflix. Well, okay, never mind. So it was a little bit more credible. But think about this real quick for a second. And even I will ask these questions, but I'm always, sometimes they're questions, but I want you to answer them. But many times we can look at them and rhetorically answer them as well. And when we talk about, well, you know, the internet and the Y2K, and there was this big scare, but then it really didn't fan out to be anything, you know, to be detrimental. I do kind of understand why there is a concern to go down the path of AI, because we've seen what has happened in the past, where I think a lot of people, and we've covered this on this show many times, that they are worried about their identity.
2: Yeah.
1: They're worried about flock cameras. They don't like their name. I'm going to tell you another one. You think I'm goofy on this one. I can't tell you how many times I bring up this issue. Phones blow up. I get boatloads of email. HOAs.
2: Hey, oh, my goodness.
1: Why is Granny walking down the road? She's in her jumpsuit in 90-degree weather walking her chihuahua, which she needs to be walking a black lab, by the way, or a bigger dog. And they're not doing it for exercise. They're doing it to see what you're doing inside your house. Did you get permission? Or is your grass an inch too high? And what you hear from people going, where is my privacy? I understand that, listen, Facebook is Facebook. I don't think they should be sued because your son or daughter got too fat or too skinny or whatever. It's a lot of other things out there. But yes, there is a privacy concern. And that's why I still think maybe we should go for pay for play with social media. That way you have certain rights. I would pay the amount of money every month. But what I'm getting at is that I understand the concerns for many people because they want their privacy. And when their bank accounts have been hacked, when you see about certain information or skimmers at your credit card going to get your gas at a local Wawa, that does bring up a lot of concern with the AI.
2: It's a real concern. Absolutely. Because here's the privacy thing is I choose not to use AI. I choose not to connect my bank accounts to AI, my phone, email, whatever. But my bank chooses to use AI tools and upload all of that data to whatever data center. How did I get to it was probably tucked into some terms and conditions I had to sign, right? But we don't know where that data is going.
1: But,
2: you're right.
1: The point how you block that is having excellent security, which is what is the answer.
2: Yeah.
1: Like for example, we have, hypothetically, we're supposed to have a free market system. We don't. But the role of the government, which should be very limited, is to protect consumers and protect small businesses, you would think, from overregulation. But the government thinks, well, we need to protect you with more regulation. And then what happens is you sit back and go, man, I didn't ask to pay for this protection out there. So, but what I think is the answer for all of the AI stuff is that you have a group out there, like for example, you hear the LifeLock commercials or whatever, or McAfee or what, you know, they have things to protect your online data so it doesn't get hacked. And then somebody can create a system that's better than that. So what happens with that protection system like LifeLock? Now you come and create a better type of a product. That's just the way it is. We adapt with age. We adapt with the years. And yes, I think there's a concern, but that's the reason. Like, that's like saying, well, I'm moving into an area. I saw the neighbors. Crime may be picking up a little bit. And you sit back and go, well, do I need to have more cops? No. If the cops are security, you got to have better security up front, which isn't a taser. It is my 9mm or my 357 or Smith & Wesson. That's what I'm getting at.
2: No, I agree.
1: That's the answer.
2: Yeah. I mean, it's going to be interesting what happens over the next few years with this AI.
1: It's the biggest concern. I got a bit of a minute here. If you had to poll for all of you listening, what is the biggest concern with the AI? Is it loss of jobs? Is it the data? I mean, I'm not talking about the data centers. Is it your word about intrusion on your life? Is it worried that machines are taking over? This is an interesting conversation. Did the documentary cover that?
2: Yeah, the documentary covered more of the super intelligence of the AI and how smart it could get.
1: I think a lot of people, as of now, that haven't focused the in-depth, which is what you have, of course, is the invasion of privacy? That, is it going to overtake my...
2: And the resource use.
1: Which is enough.
2: I think resource use is probably first on people's minds because they haven't really gotten into...
1: But I got to go to break. But resource use is also great, I think, inside our schools. I think it helps them to learn things much quicker. And by the way, we've been going down the path of AI for how many years already?
2: Exactly.
1: So that's what I'm saying. When I have this debate with teachers in schools, I'm just trying to help young people retain knowledge. I think AI is a benefit for that. All right. This is the Ed Dean Radio Show.
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3: With SRN News, I'm Keith Peters in Washington. A judge has heard arguments but did not rule from the bench in the case on President Trump's ban of three news outlets from White House grounds. Wednesday's hearing marks the latest development in an extraordinary showdown between Trump and media outlets whose coverage he dislikes. The heads of major artificial intelligence firms pleaded with the United Nations to set controls over the burgeoning technology they are designing in order to save the world, or at least its people. Dario Amade, chief executive officer of Anthropic, said AI could be of risk to humanity. A rough day on Wall Street as the Dow was down by 352 points, the NASDAQ dropped 308, the S&P 500 lower by 58, oil near $93 a barrel. This is
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4: A former Tallahassee law firm office manager is accused of stealing more than $91,000 in client cash payments from her employer. Shalana Williams became the firm's part-time office manager in 2022. Employees would place cash payments from clients in a safe in Williams' office, and she was responsible for confirming the amounts before taking the money to the bank. The firm discovered its first discrepancy in February. Investigators say $8,600 in cash payments had been received but never deposited. Williams was confronted and reportedly said she found the money inside her bank bag. The firm then expanded its review and found an $8,900 payment from August of last year also had not been deposited. Williams admitted taking the money and said she was willing to repay it. The firm's review ultimately identified about $91,052 in suspected missing cash payments. Williams was arrested Monday and charged with grand theft between $20,000 and $100,000 and fraud. 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
5: This is meteorologist Paul Trombley with your Real Talk 93.3 weather update. Lows level off around 71 tonight under mainly clear skies. Northeast winds 5 to 10 miles per hour. Highs level off around 85 tomorrow. A blend of clouds and sun. Lows level off around 65 tomorrow night. Mainly clear skies. Mainly sunny Friday with a high of 83. 85 Saturday. 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Right now, it's 88 degrees.
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8: 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Me and Hank are stressed out.
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8: 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Who's carpooling? 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
7: All right, get on the table.
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1: Caitlin Colgate, Steve Gill. His publication, of course, TriStarDaily.com, former Bush official. And then, of course, Caitlin Colgate. Read about all her Substack articles and her content that she posts every day and all the time on social media. So I know I'm putting the cart before the horse here, but this is about campaign season. Mm-hmm. Absentee ballots in the state of Florida go out here within the next couple weeks. Some states are already doing it. And so now Kamala Harris is traveling throughout the country. I believe she's coming to Florida to campaign. I think maybe for Angie Nixon and
2: Let's
1: others.
2: Go see her.
1: Yeah. No. By the way, I keep asking, whose laugh is worse, hers or Hillary? But anyway, can you? We should do a combine of those, like a montage of those two laughs. Oh, but anyway, and then J.D. Vance is out front campaigning for a lot of people as well with Kamala. But the question is, are we putting, I admit, I'm way prefacing, I'm preluding all this, but is this going to be the 2028 race between the Republicans and the Democrats?
11: Let's engage in a good old-fashioned roundtable where we agree there are no bad ideas. For example, Supreme Court statehood for Puerto Rico and D.C.
1: Yeah, it's bad.
11: How are we thinking about the Electoral College?
1: Yep.
11: I think that we need an expanded playbook in a way that we invite all ideas that we have basically, look, that we say, look, this is...
1: Okay, hold on. Let me play the ideas and tell me if anything sounds credible here.
11: ...moment where there are no bad ideas. A no bad idea brainstorm is what I'd like to call it. And in that no bad ideas brainstorm...
1: You know what that's like? That's like going to a challenge at a track meet or where people are competing. No, there are no losers here. You're all winners.
2: Everybody's a winner.
1: That's right.
11: We talk about what we need to do and think about doing around the Electoral College.
1: Mm-mm. No one's paying attention to that.
11: We talk about the idea of Supreme Court reform.
1: No one's talking about
11: expanding
1: that.
11: Expanding the Supreme Court.
1: No, not a topic.
11: We invite a conversation about multi-members districts.
1: Nope.
11: What they have.
1: Well, I don't know. That might be what I could get into. We got more, you know, coverage or more representation in Congress.
2: No. Get Congress to do their jobs.
1: Well, I know, but I mean more. I mean have better representation. So, Steve Gill, I'm not convinced. They're putting her out there. I'm not. Is she number one? Do you think she's running? Number two, I don't see her as the front runner. No, I've never seen a loser lose and then become the party's nomination 4 years later again.
12: Especially a loser that didn't get picked by anybody other than the powerful elite in the Democratic Party. She didn't win a primary. They moved Biden out and moved her in. I will say that you can stop using the GLP injections. Just listen to Kamala Harris. You'll completely lose your appetite.
1: Wow.
12: And I don't know why we think the Democrats need to have a bad idea seminar or conference. They come up with bad ideas all the time without even meeting. So they have an abundant number of really bad ideas. We just need to keep them from putting them into effect.
1: So hold on, answer my question. Do you think she runs and does she get the nominee? Democrat.
12: She's clearly running. I don't think that she gets the nomination because, again, she's still Kamala Harris. Newt Gingrich used to always say that if you want to get more attention for whatever you're doing or whatever policy objectives you have, just go to New Hampshire and immediately everybody starts talking. You might become president. You'll start getting coverage. And I think she's doing some of that. She just wants to be relevant.
1: Right. I'll get the JD in a second. What do you focus on the Democrat side? Does she? I mean, he says she's running. Does
2: I
1: she
2: think
1: run?
2: She runs. I don't think she gets the nomination.
1: And even if
2: she were to get the nomination, I think she loses.
1: All right, let me talk about J.D. Vance. This was a conversation. He is on the front of the, you know, the war in Iran, you know, everything else. Give us a second chance. He's out there. Mm-hmm. I got to give the guy credit. He's putting his neck out in line out there. But you got to make it past a Republican primary. I think Rubio can beat him. I think DeSantis can beat him. And I'm going to tell you why. Listen to this clip. This is from Charlie Gasparino on the Fox Business Network. He goes, if you any old read JD's book or seen some of the stuff that he supports, he says he's really a big government bleeding heart big government bleeding heart type. Here we go. Here's the click.
13: Anybody read J.D. Vance's book? Part of his whole mantra is the notion of a sort of government-based sort of economy that helps the public good. It's almost kind of a, I don't want to say a right-wing wokeism, but it gets in that genre. And that is the debate you're seeing on a lot of issues in the Trump administration. When you see the back and forth in Iran, you know, it's between this J.D. Vance faction, which believes in a more and sort of a government taking control of things to make the world a better place.
1: Right.
13: Almost like that's a little like, you know, FDR-ish, maybe Richard Nixon. and, you know, the free marketeers. That's the debate you're seeing.
1: So in other words, what he's saying is the free market guys like me were taking on some of those in the MAGA community. And he's, you know, and Richard Nixon was some of the most liberal policies that we have today are from Richard Nixon. Mm-hmm. The Endangered Species Act. I got a lot of hits on that yesterday on Facebook.
2: Yeah, I saw that.
1: And then, because I have no problem with the Trump White House, you know, eliminating certain things and letting states pick it up. But also, you know, we had one of the worst recessions, wage and price controls under Nixon. We also had the EPA was created under Nixon. So what I'm getting at here, Caitlin, is that in the good old days, not too long ago, Republicans would go for the more conservative. But yet what's kind of interesting about this is they always chose more of the, quote, mainstream moderate. Now, don't get me wrong, like Bush in 2000. Mm-hmm. I mean, you had other people that were conservative. They didn't go along with that. Look at 2008. You had more conservatives, but they went with the more moderate McCain. Look at 2012, the more moderate Romney. Now, Trump came out because people were just ticked off with the establishment. Not that Trump was the most conservative guy, and he really isn't, but he was the guy who just sat back and said, enough of this crap. A lot of people went along with this. My question or my comment is that if you look at J.D., everybody else on the surface, whether it is Brian Kemp from Georgia, DeSantis, even Rubio, to me is more conservative than J.D. Vance. What happened to my party when we would be more conservative on an electable position than instead of going with what's the safest pick?
2: I don't know what exactly year it was when that Republican Party lost that conservatism, but you have a really great point. J.D. Vance is a moderate. He is this outsider of this MAGA party, I feel like. I don't see him running. I see him running in 2028. I do not see him winning in 2028 for a variety of reasons. I think he needs to distance himself from MAGA. I don't think he's conservative enough. He is a big government guy.
1: Yeah.
2: He's a big tech guy. If you hear some of his conversations, he loves big tech.
1: And so, Steve, Caitlin's like, okay, now we're back in the Republic. He's running, but she doesn't see him becoming the nominee. I could see that as well. He's going to be a top two, top three, but does he get outdone by Rubio or DeSantis or somebody else?
12: And I agree with Caitlin. His biggest problem is he's never actually done anything. He was in the Senate for just a couple of short years, didn't really establish himself as anything. He got pulled into the VP slot. As VP, he really doesn't have a job, unlike Marco, who's all over the world doing stuff, accomplishing things, you know, and has been in the Senate and shown a track record. He has no track record for conservatives to trust. And when you dig deeper, you find out it's because, well, he isn't really a conservative. You know, he had a book and a movie, and Trump loves that kind of stuff. So I think, you know, that's what put him on the short list. And I agree with Caitlin. I think he runs, but I don't think he has the chops. And I think the Republicans are in big trouble because Trump is not a conservative, and MAGA voters are not necessarily Republicans or conservatives.
1: That's
12: They're
1: true.
12: Trumpers. And when he's not on the ballot, they don't turn out. So what happens in the future when he's no longer the guy?
1: That's quite, you know, what's interesting. I got about a minute and a half here. I think JD would be fun to hang out with. Okay.
2: Yeah,
1: I mean, he's
2: guy.
1: Much better than a lot of the Democrats. I mean, all of them. Having said this, have you ever noticed, like, Marco, you ever look some of the clips of 2016? Marco, you know, Trump scam, blah, blah, blah. He's a scam artist. Look where Marco is today. He's in the administration. Look at J.D. Vance. I play the clips, too. He referred to Trump as a Nazi.
2: Mm-hmm. Rubio's the best pick,
1: right. But I'm like, how did you guys win Trump over? I mean, if I was Trump, I wouldn't choose any of you guys for making these type of comments. But evidently, they're working in his White House.
2: Well, the 2028 election, I think, is going to be a really interesting one because the fanfare that we've had the last few election cycles is going to be over. I don't see Rubio going and doing these huge rallies. I don't see DeSantis going and doing these huge rallies. And I think we may even get back to a little bit of traditional politics.
1: I hope so.
2: Debate. Of no name calling, of actual common sense.
1: I gotta take a break. I think if he's going to become Nixon, you know, Nixon got elected. You look at history. He says, "Hey, we're getting out of Vietnam." Mm-hmm. That won him big time. And I think if any candidate, because I don't see any ending right now with Iran. Mm-hmm. And I think if JD or somebody comes out and says, "Hey, we're going to end the war in Iran," but the problem is you were part of the administration that went in.
2: Mm-hmm.
1: That's the even with Marco.
2: Rubio has, though, not.
1: Right. When I say I got to take a break, I got to take a break. I know. So just pay attention to me. All right. Anyway, I'm saying it politely. All right. I got more of this coming up next. AI, tax cuts, Trump tax $5,000 dividend. They're doubling down on that. All coming up next right here on the Ed Dean Radio Show.
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When was the last time you randomly did something nice for someone that means a lot to you? 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
1: All right, the Ed Dean Radio Show. So, Caitlin Colgate and Steve Gill hanging out with us. TriStarDaily.com, Steve's publication. You can also catch him on TV, former official in the Bush administration, Caitlin Colgate, content creator on social media. So, Steve, I want to start with you. Yesterday, and I've got to explain this to people. Steve will give analysis. Caitlin will give analysis. Does not mean they endorse something because something's going to be inevitable. Like I said last week, Steve, and we'll have this conversation again. I don't support amnesty. I don't support backdoor amnesty. Republicans are going to go down that road. I have just said I think it's inevitable it's going to happen. Okay, I'm just saying. Well, Ed, I'm like, oh, no. Did you hear me endorse it? No, I just said it's inevitable. Like, you don't have to like AI data centers. It's inevitable. It's going to happen. OK, whatever your view is on all this. And let me tell you another thing that is inevitable is you not getting your $5,000 dividend check. So anyway, I'll play that out. But the point that I'm saying is that I yesterday, Steve, I played these clips because the Democrats are running them. And I've always said you got to know what the opposition is doing. Okay, as they should. And you got to have recon. And so yesterday, I was playing the clip where that the Democrats are running these ads on Twitter, digital media, social media like Facebook, Instagram, all the other stuff, TikTok. And it's got a timeline of a lot of the Trump crowd and the surrogates and the Trump administration from March till July of all the making claims of it's dropping, gasoline's going to drop, it's going to drop. It's not even close, okay? Mm-hmm. And so it just makes us look like jackasses. So this is another one now that our research here at the show goes, you got to see this one. So this was another ad because we monitor the left. And here's another one that they're running on social media, and they're buying these ads in the areas that count, like states, okay? Like in certain regions. That's what a lot of these the tech people do for a campaign. Here was Trump where, you remember a couple weeks ago, he came out and talked about the $5,000 dividend check. So now the Democrats are running not just on this one, but which makes number three. Now, oh, by the way, it's number four now because now he's promising $500 for, you overpaying for Obamacare, which many of us did. So here's the clip that they're running, and they're using the timeline going back to February of 2025 of the president promising Americans $2,000 tariff checks, $5,000 DOGE checks here.
2: There's even under consideration a new concept where we give 20% of the DOGE savings to American citizens and 20% goes to paying down debt because the numbers are incredible.
3: And there could be a distribution or a dividend to the people of our country. I would say for people that would be middle income people and lower income people, we could do a dividend.
4: We're going to issue a dividend to our middle income people and lower income people of about $2,000. And we're going to be giving back refunds out of the tariffs because we've taken in literally trillions of dollars.
1: Wrong.
4: And we're going to be giving a nice dividend to the people. In addition to reducing debt, we will be able to make a very substantial dividend to the people of our country. I believe.
1: The way, when you see these ads, they're running the timeline when he said this. That's even more embarrassing.
4: Do that without Congress.
5: You floated the idea of $2,000 rebate checks for Americans from tariff revenue. Who's going to get that, and when is that going to happen?
4: We'd make it. I'm looking at it very seriously. I'm the only one can do it because I'm taking in hundreds of billions of dollars of
5: but
4: money.
5: But you can promise some Americans will get those checks.
4: Oh yeah, sure. I can do that. I haven't made the commitment yet, but I may make the commitment. And here is my promise: if the Republicans win the House of Representatives and the United States Senate, both of them, I will issue a dividend to every adult citizen in the United States of America for $5,000. Nearly 1 million hardworking Americans in 30 states will soon be getting refunds of $500 each with a check sent to their...
1: Steve, listen, if you wanted to promise tax cuts for middle-class family, cut the FICA tax to something that they know is realistic... Listen, I'm on board with Trump all the way on this. The problem is he's saying these things. He's doubled down. Republicans are starting to double down. And Democrats are playing these in swing districts out there to show, guys, they made promises, but they're not keeping them out there. By the way, the Democrats are just as bad. They've been promising everything else. But, Steve, for Republicans to double down on this isn't working.
6: Absolutely not, and he caught everybody off guard with it as well. How are we going to get our piece of the $2 trillion Doge cuts when they never got the $2 trillion in Doge cuts?
7: With
6: making
7: funny
6: promises and not delivering, I have a better chance of going on a date with Sydney Sweeney than I do getting my $5,000.
7: Yeah, I like that. Interesting. I like the analysis there. Sydney's kind of hot. But anyway, here was Tom Massey. You like Tom?
8: I like Massey.
7: I like Tom Massey. Listen to what Massey said.
8: Okay.
7: Congressman, who's still there, mm-hmm. He says, wait a second. We're fighting against socialism, and in the same breath, we're talking about socialism by mm-hmm. giving money out to people. By the way, because out of the $250 million, take a wild guess of who's not paying taxes here.
9: Why don't you do the $5,000 before the election?
8: Mm-hmm.
9: By the way, isn't that interesting? The Republicans are running against socialism, and what are we promising if we win? Socialism. Everybody's equal.
7: Right.
9: We're going to take from the people that have more and give to the people who have less. Actually, we're going to give everybody money.
7: By the way, you know why, Caitlin, it doesn't sell? Because we did that in 2020, and Trump did it, and Biden did it.
8: Mm-hmm.
7: Didn't win elections because of giveaways before the election. Remember all those checks that were going out to people?
8: It didn't win elections, and it made the economy worse.
7: Right. Here's one more clip. So Kat Temp.
8: Mm-hmm.
7: I like Kat. I know she travels throughout doing her tour. Is on Fox News. So she's on Gutfeld all the time. So Gutfeld, again, here we go. I love Gutfeld. I like you. But can we please stop, you know, toting the party line because Trump said it? I mean, it's just so much a pot, even on my side. But anyway, so Gutfeld's advocating for the 5K. He goes, well, wait a second. It's not going to the government. He goes, it's going to go to you. And even Kat Temp goes, no, it's socialism coming from our side.
10: To defend $5,000. Because wouldn't you say, yeah, it's a bribe, but it's $5,000 not going to the government, and you can spend that money better than the government. Wouldn't you say that?
11: That's what a tax cut is. That's not what this
10: right.
11: is. This is redistribution of wealth to everyone, including people who don't pay taxes.
10: Mm-hmm.
11: And remember what happened last time? We gave out free checks in COVID, and everything became way more expensive.
10: But that was printing money.
11: Just handing. So where's this money going to come from?
10: I don't think. Is this money being printed?
11: Oh, where else do you think it's going to come from? Just cut taxes. I genuinely think that if the Republicans want to win, they have to provide an alternative to socialism, and redistributing wealth is socialism. I don't think that anyone's going to actually end up getting $5,000.
7: Yeah, it's amazing. They're trying to call it a dividend. Again, you know, Steve, you own companies, all three of us do. When you pay a dividend, for the most part, because you had a good quarter or you're in the surplus, we haven't had any of that one. I mean, we've had positive quarters, but nothing where we're in the black here, Steve.
6: You're paying a dividend from profits. We are $2 trillion in the hole every year. We are going to borrow money to give people $5,000. It is nonsense. It's ridiculous. You don't borrow money to buy votes. Democrats do that. Republicans should not.
7: Yeah. Biden, go ahead.
8: No, this is because people don't really understand how the economy works.
7: They
8: even
7: don't.
8: Even on a really, really basic level, cash coming into a family that's struggling sounds great. They don't understand how a tax cut could sound better.
7: Right. By the way, great point. I'm going to tell you why. Steve Gill, we talked about this before. Tax cuts at least happen for the next several years.
8: Mm-hmm.
7: The one-time $5,000 only happens one time. It's like businesses. Businesses, if you start giving them government money as a shot in the economy, well, that's mm-hmm. great for a short-term boost. But a business will thrive when you sit back and say, hey, for the next several years, I can write off, from the Trump tax cuts, mm-hmm. okay, which have been good, I can write off the purchase of a machinery or something up to $2 to $3 million. I can write this off. I can do this as a capital gains. That's the point, because now you've got long term look and long term outlook, which you can plan where you have no clue what's going on. So anyway, hey, Steve Gill, the TriStar Daily, TriStarDaily.com. Keep those videos going, dude. Hey, Steve, can you interview some females instead of a bunch of men all the time, by the way?
6: We're actually interviewing Lauren Pinkston, an independent running for governor.
7: Okay.
6: Jerry Green, Democrat running for governor in Tennessee in the next 2 days.
7: Okay, let me rephrase this. Can you interview some females on that are like, hey, dude, man, I'm going to sit around and watch this. Anyway, this Steve goes, then what happens? Because the females watch Steve.
8: Oh,
7: That's the reason why it is. Steve Gill, thanks for coming on today, brother.
6: Thanks, man. Talk to you soon.
7: Yeah, man. It's a little inside joke. We like having a good time, as we do here on the radio show. So, anyway. Hey, by the way, just to remind everybody, the video's up this week at floridadailyshow.com. Florida Daily Show. Well, actually, it's Florida Daily Show at floridadaily.com. All right. Right here on the Ed Dean Radio Show.
0: Thanks for listening to the Ed Dean Show. Stay frosty, my friends. Joe Pags is coming up next from 6 to 9 right after the latest news. 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
14: News this hour from Town Hall. I'm Keith Peters in Washington. President Trump has greeted Chinese President Xi Jinping in person at Joint Base Andrews, something that concerns Mississippi Republican Senator Roger Wicker. Wicker said President Trump needs to remember Xi Jinping is a brutal, unelected, and oppressive dictator.
15: I would have suggested the president not invite Xi Jinping to Washington for such a lavish welcome here in the United States of America. Based on all of the troubling issues we have with President Xi and the Chinese Communist Party.
14: Trump was on the tarmac to welcome his counterpart's plane instead of waiting for him to drive up to the White House. More arrest warrants in the death of a Mississippi woman found hanging from a tree.
16: Mississippi police have arrested a second man in the death of a black woman found hanging from a tree and have issued an arrest warrant for a third suspect, saying they expect to issue even more warrants. Tuesday, Jackson police arrested 25-year-old Ernest Lloyd Jr. in the death of 29-year-old Tasia Fortune, whose body was found hanging behind an abandoned home August 3rd. The manner of death recalls lynchings in the southern state. So far, police have not suggested a motive for the killing. Tasia Fortune and the first two suspects arrested are all black. Tasia's mother says she is relieved that arrests are being made.
14: Hurricane Polo is set to skirt the Pacific coast of Mexico and could bring mudslides and life-threatening flooding. Forecasters say Polo is a major hurricane with maximum sustained winds of 145 miles an hour. On Wall Street, the Dow down by 352 points, the S&P lower by 58. More at townhall.com.
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19: College football, Florida State hosting Central Arkansas on Saturday in Tallahassee. The Seminoles at 1-1. They fell over the weekend to Alabama in Tuscaloosa, while Florida ranked 21st in the AP poll at 3-0 after a road win against Auburn. They'll be home in Gainesville Saturday facing number 4 Ole Miss. NFL, the Jacksonville Jaguars facing the New England Patriots on Sunday in week number 3, sitting at 1-1 after a road loss to the Denver Broncos. The Patriots also 1-1, their defense giving up just 8 points per game. Tampa Bay hosting the Minnesota Vikings Sunday at Raymond James Stadium, still looking for their first win of the year at 0-2 after losses to both Cincinnati and Cleveland. And the NASCAR Cup Series will be racing at the Kansas Speedway Sunday afternoon, the 4th playoff race for the postseason. Bundle auto and home, renters or condo, and save with Progressive. I'm Tony Desiri, Real Talk 93.3.
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28: 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Glad to have you along for the ride. Thanks. Appreciate you stopping by. Lots going on today. Big interview today with Greg Bovino. He was the CBP commander at large. Remember, he retired after Minneapolis and after some other stuff. We talked to him directly about what he sees in this Austin case, about what the job is when you go and try to pick somebody up who's got a final order of removal. We also talk, he brings up a point about this guy in Austin that a lot of people aren't talking about. They're saying that he's from Venezuela. I get it. But remember what Maduro did during Biden. Maduro literally was letting Tren de Aragua out of prison, or urging them, even if they weren't imprisoned, to go to the United States. Remember that? They were taking over entire apartment complexes. That was proven. It wasn't hearsay. It wasn't conjecture. It was proven that they were taking over entire apartment buildings in Aurora, Colorado. And the Aurora mayor was like, no, they're not. And then we've got all sorts of video showing that that's exactly what happened. But Vino brings up the point that this guy is from Venezuela. That's a big deal. Now, it doesn't necessarily mean that he's Tren de Aragua simply because he's from Venezuela, but a lot of people who came from that country came here to do harm to this country. A lot of different information out there about exactly who this guy was, what he did. Nobody seems to argue with the fact that he had a final order of removal. He was adjudicated by an immigration judge as not getting asylum. Either he missed his appointment, he didn't have the appointment, something happened, but he was issued a final order of removal. Plus, those who were saying that he was here, he had a work permit, he was allowed to work, not true. That work permit expired last year. And DHS makes the point that even if you have a work permit, doesn't mean that you're here legally. So there's still a lot to be unpacked on this whole thing. There was body cam. Now, I thought it was ICE body cam, and it appears as though it was Austin police body cam at the scene. There is all sorts of video of this guy speeding away from two ICE vehicles with lights and sirens on. And what I asked Bovino is actually very simple. It's actually very simple. What are you supposed to do as enforcement, either CBP or ICE? What is the policy? What is the SOP? What should have happened here? And what do you think happened here from what it is that you've seen? We do know this. Those who are reporting him as a DoorDash dad, DoorDash dad's providing for his three children, man here legally providing for his three children, Venezuelan man. I've seen a lot of people call him an Austin man, which he's not. Those stories are going to go by the wayside because as more of the information comes in, it's starting to show that more and more likely that he tried to run from them. He was in a high-speed chase with them. Now, we don't know if he used his car as a weapon. That would be a very important piece here. It sounds like DHS is alleging that. But we don't see that on body cam anywhere. We do know that he was rammed by ICE later. But what did he do to lead up to that? And there's a lot of that's not being filled in. We do know that ICE and DHS says that he got pain meds. He got proper medical coverage or attention. He's getting 24/7 medical attention at the facility where he is now, the ICE detention facility. He did not sleep on the floor, as was reported. So let's just tell the truth and then make a decision about how we feel about it. I had a back and forth last night with a local news anchor that I don't know. I'm not going to name her because I don't know her. She seems like a nice enough person. But it popped up in my feed where she wrote this whole soliloquy about, imagine you're a wife and your husband's out providing for your family and you get a call that he's been shot by ICE. Imagine that. Facts matter. Things like that. And I was like, what are you doing? Because it was from her official account as a news anchor. It wasn't from some, I don't follow her, she doesn't follow me. I don't follow her at all, but you know, Facebook continually, I've never met the person, don't know her, but continually will fill my feed with what they think I want to see. So because I'm based in San Antonio, she's a San Antonio news person, who I honest to God I'd never heard of before. I don't watch the local news. But that doesn't mean that she's good, bad, or indifferent. She might be great. But what she wrote was this very empathetic sort of, this is how I feel about it. Well, writing things like, facts matter, that matters, this matters. I'm like, what are you talking about? Most of what she wrote was only information provided by the attorney of this guy, Perez. Now, she didn't talk to the attorney. This is what's in the AP Wire reporting. This is what's in Politico reporting. This is what's in fill-in-the-blank RAG reporting. And they all got it from the AP that was misrepresenting the story from the beginning because it was only one-sided from the lawyer of this guy, Perez, who's here illegally. So my response was, you realize DHS responded to all of this, right? And this is what they say. Here's the claim. Here's the fact. This is all attributable to the government agency that ICE works for. Why don't you do that? And there was a little bit of a back and forth. And at the end of it, I said, listen, you sound like a nice enough person. Have a nice day. But I'm here to tell you, as a former television news anchor and as a guy who ran a newsroom, I was a news director at WLAJ in Lansing, Michigan. And we won a lot of awards for excellence in journalism. I know, I say it all the time, but we did. I really know how to do the job. Don't report something halfway, only one side. And this was only from the lawyer's side, who wants her client to look good. And then it was copied and reported in all the so-called legacy media. Make sure you get both sides. Now, can you feel for a wife who's sitting at home as her husband gets shot? Sure. But not if you're a so-and-so journalist on my public profile page because I'm a journalist. No, not from that. You do it on your private page or say, I'm going to put down my journalism hat for a second and tell you how I feel about it. I get that as well. Maybe start with saying, hey, this is a commentary. Here's how I feel. The problem is, And again, don't know this person, so this isn't about her specifically. But the problem is, young people coming up in newsrooms don't know how to do the job. They don't. You can feel any way you feel. I'll never forget, I did a story when I was the news anchor of the NBC in Clio, Michigan, which is between Saginaw and Flint, on Channel 25, WEY Eyewitness News. I was sitting there reading a story about six-year-old friends. They were neighbors somewhere in the middle of Michigan. And it was a really cold day. And the pond out back iced over. They both thought they'd go out and walk in the pond, skate in the pond, do something on the pond. And they both fell through and drowned. They died. And I remember doing that story, just giving the facts. And I remember how bad I felt. Because at that point, I had two little kids. Two little daughters. Felt horrible about it. But my feelings didn't matter as I told the story. Did I have empathy, sympathy? Did I care? Absolutely. Did I think about my family? Yeah. All that stuff. But it wasn't my place to say, and let me tell you how I feel about it. It was my place to say, here's what happened. Here's how we know. These are their ages. Their families are asking for this, that, and the other. The police say this, that, and the other happened. The fire department did their best. I mean, that's the reporting. So the reporting on this story is illegal alien, you don't want to say alien, illegal immigrant from Venezuela caught by ICE while working for DoorDash. That's the headline. If you hide the fact that he was here illegally, had a final order of removal, if you hide the fact that there is actual video showing a high-speed chase, if you just say ICE shot him, it sounds like some dude was out working DoorDash for his family and ICE said, let me shoot this guy. That's not okay. It's never going to be okay. And I want you to be very careful. And I mean, not just here in San Antonio, across the nation, everybody hearing my voice or those watching. Make a decision to use a news source that's going to give you truthful information. And I said this yesterday, and I want to reiterate it. Any news outlet that's saying gender-affirming care when it comes to people getting operations to look more like the other gender, that's not a news source that you should use as a factual basis for anything. Because that's not what it is. Anybody who says those who are anti-choice, that is not a news organization. They're either for abortion or against abortion. That's the argument. If you don't want to say pro-life and pro-choice, I got you. You're either for abortions happening or you're against abortions happening. That's truth in reporting. And I've said it before, and I'll say it again. And for those of you listening in Albany, Schenectady, Troy, love being on the station, by the way.

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13: Glad to have you. It'll be Gregory Cavallino. He is the former commander-at-large for the CBP. He was the guy in charge of these operations in places like Minneapolis, Chicago, New Orleans, L.A., and he's got a lot of insight into what we're seeing coming out of Austin. I ask him very directly, listen, as the CBP, let's say you're still the commander-at-large, what do you see here? What do you see in the body cam that came out? What do you see in the video of the speeding car that came out? And he gives us very direct answers. You're not going to miss. You're not going to want to miss even a second of this. So make sure that you listen to what he has to say. And again, let me say it again. The DHS says, of course, the guy got medication. We're not going to be the ones that decide to take a bullet out or not. That's up to the medical professionals, the doctors and nurses and so on. Yes, he was transferred 4 hours later, where he's getting 24-hour care at the facility. Yes, he was here illegally. No, he was not authorized to work here. They didn't even say that he came on the CBP One app. They said that he just came during that surge under Biden. So all of that's still going to come out in the wash. But don't just take what I say about it. Don't take just what the DHS says about it. And certainly don't take what his lawyer says about it. Put all that stuff together and tell me what you think about it. And what where the truth actually lies is probably somewhere in the middle. We'll find out all this information eventually. Let me go to Minneapolis. Mark, what's on your mind? Hi.
0: Hey, Joe. Thank you for taking my call.
13: You bet.
0: Second time caller. So you were talking about this reporter who was using a very specific phrase. She was saying that matters.
13: Right.
0: Facts matter.
13: Right.
0: One thing I'd like to flag is that is a phrase that is very, very, very common in AI speak these days. When you're using an AI to draft something up, and I'm not saying she did or she didn't.
13: Right.
0: But I am saying that it is something that comes up. So that's, aside from it being dangerous that so-called journalists are using their feelings, it's even more alarming that they might just be using AI to just say everything. And they're not even really going through and proofreading or anything. They're just regurgitating. I'll listen to what you got to say.
13: Well, Mark, I appreciate that. Now, I'm going to say, and I don't know her, probably will never meet her, don't care to. It seems like a nice enough person. But a young journalist, certainly, a whole lot younger than I, and maybe after she does it for a while, she'll get better at it. But what I'm saying is, what she wrote appeared to be her feelings and her, from the heart, what she thinks. The problem is, she presented it as if it were a news story. And then later, to me, and it's all in the thread, it's all on there, I have feelings that I'm not a robot. But no, right, but you presented it like it was a news story. And again, if that's the way that you look at journalism, and maybe you're glad by this, you could never have worked for me when I was a news director or a news anchor. We had a standard that was very high. You care about it, tell your family. You want to do a commentary at the end of the newscast, put commentary under your name, and then give your commentary. That's all acceptable. But don't fly the J for journalism flag and say this that you're doing journalism. You're not. Because all the talking points she had were from the lawyer. And again, she didn't talk to the lawyer. She didn't even attribute it to the lawyer. She attributed it to what the wires were saying, and they all got it from the lawyer. And she should have known that. Let me go back at it. Let me say hello and welcome to James in San Antonio. Hi, James.
14: How you doing there?
13: Living the dream.
14: You know,
13: less than a minute. Come on.
14: Cause. Okay, everything is cause and effect. This is just the effect. The cause was he snuck in this country and then didn't leave when he was supposed to. All this other stuff is just background noise. And as far as illegal immigrant, yada, yada, yada, no, he's a foreign national. End of story.
13: Yeah, James, you're right. He's a foreign national, or our government calls people who are foreign nationals who come here illegally, illegal aliens. Those who come here legally are legal aliens. Our friend Kay Hill is a legal alien in this country, and she's here legally. She's done all the paperwork. She's done it right. So, yeah, I mean, I'm with you. Cause and effect. Why was he here? Why did he stay? He knew that he was adjudicated as having a final order of removal. Otherwise, why run from ICE once they identify themselves? A lot more to be unpacked and learned about this case as we go forward. In the meantime, Gregory K. Bovino, it's a two-parter today. Part one coming up after the break. Part two next hour. Keep it here.
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17: A Florida State Hospital employee is accused of sexual misconduct involving a patient. Investigators say surveillance video contradicts some of his statements. Justin Hall is accused of exposing himself to a female mental health patient multiple times and making unwanted sexual advances toward her. The patient told investigators she was in Hall's office awaiting a phone call when he allegedly put his hand on her knee and kissed her. She said Hall later exposed himself to demand that she perform a sex act, but she refused. In a separate incident, the woman told investigators Hall asked her to lift her bra before touching her and allegedly gave her a note that said, "I love you." Hall denied meeting with the patient one-on-one and denied the allegations, but investigators say surveillance video showed Hall and the woman entering his office together. When confronted with the footage, Hall reportedly said he had forgotten about those encounters. Investigators also found the crumpled note in Hall's office. Hall had worked at Florida State Hospital for 23 years. 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
16: Here's your Tallahassee weather report.
18: Well, we are in the mid to upper 80s this midday and will warm into the low 90s by the late afternoon. Changes are to come as a fall front will bring drier and cooler air over the course of the day. We won't feel the effects until tomorrow, but showers and thunder are still possible as the front rolls in. The chances are pretty low, all things considered. It should be a great day and amazing next few days. From the ABC 27 First to Know Weather Center, Ryan Gold. Meteorologist Ryan Gold.
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0: All right, great to have you. Thanks. I appreciate you stopping by. It's part two with Gregory Bovino at the bottom of the hour, the former commander at large of the CBP. We continue talking about what happened in Austin, but then we expanded to, was the Minneapolis operation a success? Are we doing mass deportations? Is he going to run for president? We've got all that and then some on the Joe Pag Show. Do not miss a second of that. Let me go to Paul, who's in Minnesota. Paul, what's going on? Hi.
1: Hey, I heard you talking about Caroline Leavitt, and that sounds to me like the Nancy Pelosi wrap-up smear. I don't even remember her talking about that on tape, but they make up a lie. They feed it to the press.
0: Right.
1: The press reports it, and now they can just do the wrap-up smear.
0: Yes.
1: So, back to you, Joe.
0: Thanks, Paul. Paul tossed it back to me, Sam.
2: I love that.
0: Paul is our roving reporter in Minneapolis, I see. That's exactly what it is. And Nancy Pelosi was dumb enough to admit it to everybody that they start a story, they start a narrative, then they redouble it, then they put it out to the press, and then they come back around and say it again. It's kind of what James Comey is alleged to have done when they were getting the FISA warrants and re-upping the warrants by allegedly lying to the FISA judge by saying, well, look, AOL News is now covering this, and look, Yahoo News is now covering it. Those are stories that were allegedly planted by those who were in the operation to make it look like there was Russia collusion and so on. So it's exactly right. They've been doing it forever and a day. Let me give you the update on this White House ban. And again, it is not a ban on covering Trump. It's not a ban on covering the administration. It's not a ban on covering anything. You can cover anything you want. But three entities, MS Now, or as my cohorts here at our flagship KTSA call it, MSNOW, CNN, Politico, all shown the door at the White House. They didn't have their credentials to be in the White House anymore. They were banned from doing that because 93 or 94% of the reporting has been completely negative. You don't have any right to be inside the White House as a member of the press. You have the right to utilize your abilities as the press, but you don't have the right to be inside of Air Force One. You don't have the right to be inside of Mar-a-Lago. You don't have the right to be inside the White House or anything else. But this ban is going through the courts now. Judge set to rule on Trump administration's rationale for White House media ban. By the way, you don't have to have a rationale. You don't have a right to be there. When we were at the White House, we were the press. We were interviewing the president back in 2017, Sam and I. If they would have said right then, you're not getting the president, you have to leave the grounds right now. Sam, what would we have done?
2: Well, they did end up telling us something because we brought a video camera and lights, and they said, well, actually, the president sat down and he pointed at all of them and he said, none of this. So
0: right.
2: We had to take it down, and
0: right.
2: We did.
0: Yeah, but freedom of the press. How dare they do that? Freedom of the press. No, you don't. That's a privilege to be in the White House interviewing the president. It's a privilege to go there in the Oval Office and ask questions. But some stupid judge will make some stupid ruling now. A Trump-appointed federal judge said he would rule as soon as possible after a hearing on whether to block policy barring CNN, Politico, and MS Now from the White House grounds. Written by a bunch of people for no reason over on NBC News. The trio of media outlets that President Donald Trump abruptly banned from accessing the White House were in court Wednesday today to argue their expulsion they're saying that it was unconstitutional and should be blocked immediately. U.S. District Judge Timothy Kelly did not immediately rule on the request after hearing arguments from an attorney for CNN, Politico, and MS Now, and a lawyer for the Justice Department. During their roughly 45-minute long hearing, Kelly, a Trump appointee, appeared particularly focused on the due process or lack thereof that the journalists whose hard passes were revoked received. He said due process requirements laid out by the judges in earlier cases involving press access, including the appeals court, were not followed in this case. The government says those cases were wrongly decided, Kelly said, but he has a duty to apply them in this case. Lawyers for the media outlet said in the court filing Monday ahead of the hearing that the president's ban could not be more direct assault on the First Amendment, nor more blatant violation of our most fundamental constitutional principles. The ban is unconstitutional and should be immediately restrained. So stupid. It is just stupid. Stupid! Saying you can't be... Listen, the judge might actually rule for these entities. And the judge, I'm here to tell you, would be dead wrong. The First Amendment is clear. They have the freedom of the press to cover whatever they want. Trump cannot take that away. I would fight on their side if he tried to take it away from them. But they don't automatically have access to the White House or the executive bathroom or Air Force One or fill in the blank. But he can't stop them from reporting whatever they want to report. If they get access somehow in the First Amendment, we all get access. Keep it here. Part two of Bovino.
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4: Lows level off around 71 tonight under mainly clear skies. Northeast winds 5 to 10 miles per hour. Highs level off around 85 tomorrow. A blend of clouds and sun. Lows level off around 65 tomorrow night. Mainly clear skies. Mainly sunny Friday with a high of 83. 85 Saturday.
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13: The Kings of the Swamp.
14: Ball's loose at the 38. Gators got it. Wow.
13: The Gators return to the Swamp on Saturday to battle Ole Miss.
14: 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Touchdown, Gators.
13: Pre-game coverage starts at 12:30 p.m. Eastern with kickoff at 3:30 p.m. Eastern on your home for Florida football.
15: Tallahassee's home for Florida Gators football. Real Talk 93.3.